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1: The Chicago Bears have held their ground here at home. 27-7 the final. 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Bears win it.
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4: 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The Chicago Bears with an unbelievable 27-7 victory over the Philadelphia Eagles on Monday Night Football last night. You saw it on ESPN. You saw Case Keenum, and the Bears blow out Jalen Hurts, my MVP pick. And the Philadelphia Eagles, along with Michelle Smallman, Chris Canty, Evan Cohen. Good morning, everybody.
5: Makes me wish the Giants waited a day to trade for another quarterback.
4: You ain't getting him. You have to give up a first rounder to get Case Keenum at
6: this
4: point.
6: He looked awesome last night.
5: Case Keenum ordered that bird well done.
6: He balled.
5: Barbecue chicken out there on the Eagles defense.
6: Unbelievable.
5: Man, he cooked the ass. That was incredible.
6: QB3.
5: What Case Keenum did, turn back the clock moment, reminds you of the run that he had when he was with the Minnesota Vikings, Minnesota Miracle. They get to the NFC Championship game. That was as good as I've seen Case Keenum in the National Football League.
4: Oh, my God, yeah. Can I get cheesy and sappy for a second here on this last night? And I'm being serious.
6: Oh, yeah.
4: I feel like Smalls is right up your alley.
6: Okay.
4: You know, how many times have you had conversations with your friends, coworkers, whatever? You're playing a game, you're sitting there having dinner, whatever it is, and you're like, if you had one more night to go back in time and do something, what would you do? I feel like Case Keenum, he must be a great person because someone gave him one night to go back in time and get one more chance to finish off his football career this way. I don't care how many more years that man plays. That's the last night of his career, and I mean that in a good way. When his career ends at 38 years old, he's been in the league for 14 years, 5 years at Houston, and then 14 years here. Scott Van Pelt was talking last night on SportsCenter with Case Keenum about interviewing him with Russillo back in the day with SVP and Russillo on ESPN Radio. That man had one more night. He had one more night to do that thing. He could play five more years as a QB2, QB3. That's the last night of his career, and I mean that in a great way. He is a lucky man that earned that opportunity last night.
6: Well, then Ben Johnson must be the genie because he's Seriously. The one that convinced him to come out of retirement because he wanted him to be a veteran presence in that Chicago quarterback room back in 2025. Obviously, unfortunately, injuries allowed him to have this opportunity. But again, shout out to Ben Johnson for knowing the type of quarterbacks that he wants in his quarterback room and to run this offense and to be able to scheme things around him and put him in positions to win and be great last night. Case Keenum is the one that executed it, but Ben Johnson proves time and time again why he was maybe one of the best hires Chicago will ever make in the history of sports in that town. Not just for the Bears, in the history of sports in Chicago.
4: You just said something, though. Ben Johnson convinced him to come out of retirement to be a veteran positive influence on Caleb. You didn't say to be a player. You just said to be a veteran, not to play in a game.
6: He wanted him to be in the quarterback room.
4: Okay, that's a room, not a field. Did he want him to be on a football field? And that guy, we're showing the video on ESPN2. You can go online and look at it. He's walking off the field, CeCe, last night as if they won the Super Bowl. And he kind of did. He won his individual Super Bowl. I don't mean to make this bigger than it is, but it is that big for him. Like, do you remember your last game? Like, there's a difference, I would assume, CeCe, between your last game you played and the last game you remember as, like, that's me. That's who I was, the Super Bowl champion.
5: Yeah, the last game I played, I got hurt, and I was on IR. So that was my lasting memory in the National Football League. For Case Keenum to have that opportunity was really, really cool. He talked about blocking out all of the outside noise, not being in communication with anybody else other than his wife and Ben Johnson. He joked with the media about saying, guess which one called him more. But the fact that he embraced this opportunity fully where the Chicago Bears had no one else to turn to and he came through for them in a big spot, that just reveals the sports character of the individual. But also, I thought it was very telling with the character of this football team that everybody else around him stepped up, right? Left tackle Braxton Jones gets hurt in the middle of the game. No problem. They find a way, right? They don't have a 100-yard rusher. Didn't matter. They still had 35 rush attempts for over 100 yards. And the guys in the receiving corps can't say enough about the job that they were able to do. Luther Burden making plays, big time. Second effort, being able to get the ball in the end zone on that first drive, making a statement against that Eagles defense. Khalif Raymond, somebody that Ben Johnson has a lot of experience with, working with him with the Detroit Lions, didn't miss a beat last night. Colston Loveland caught four passes, three of them for first downs. Everybody made contributions around him. And then, of course, that defense for the Chicago Bears that a lot of people had question marks about stepped up in a big way last night as well. So, and they were down one of their starting corners. So, like, there were a lot of individual efforts that deserve praise today. No more than Case Keenum.
4: Right.
5: But it wasn't a one-man band last night. And I know a lot of folks will lose sight of that.
4: That's very fair. Very fair. In the ultimate give me one more night last night for Case Keenum, first game started in 3 years, basically. December 24, 2023, Houston versus Cleveland. First rushing touchdown since 2019. That's, what, 7 years ago. And Laura Rutledge, who's just phenomenal on the ESPN broadcast, pointed this out to Case Keenum. 1,009 days since he last played. 1,009 days since he last played. Case Keenum leads the Bears to a 20-point victory on Monday Night Football, where he goes 24-34, 247, two touchdowns, and a rushing touchdown. And he spoke post-game about his big Monday Night Football performance.
7: Oh, my gosh, yeah. I mean, playing well any time in your career feels good. To do it on Monday Night Football after you thought you weren't ever going to play again multiple times. Golly, this is special. It's really special. And I don't know if I'll be able to put it into words tonight. But I'm going to enjoy it tonight, that's for sure.
6: Evan, you talked about the Baltimore Ravens and them running onto the field after Tyler Loop hits that field goal and they win that game in Brazil. And the way that they ran on the field, you see Lamar, you see all of his teammates. They're so joyful. And that if they go on and get it done, you're going to say that was the moment. We looked at that team. We saw that reaction and that was the moment. I wonder about the Chicago Bears and from a mental standpoint, what a performance like that does for this team. Because this was a team that we thought was firmly in contention, and then your quarterback gets injured, and then your backup quarterback's not available. To have Case Keenum step in a game like this and give you that performance, and CeCe, as you said, have the rest of the team step up around him. Is there, I mean, you tell us, CeCe, is there something that could be in that locker room where it's like, it doesn't matter what happens, we are that good and we are going to get the job done, like a galvanizing thing for
5: them. It reinforces the messaging that they're getting from the head coach, no doubt, right? Ben Johnson has baked in a lot of belief in this team with the turnaround that we saw in year one with Caleb Williams and the overall trajectory of the franchise. And this is just another notch in the belt for Ben Johnson, being able to go head-to-head with a Super Bowl-winning head coach-quarterback tandem in a primetime game in a big spot without the number one overall pick from 2024, knowing that as a coach, you've never coached a game without him, and to find a way to be able to get that win, that's wildly impressive. And so the players not only believe in themselves, not only do they believe in the depth that they have on this team, but they believe that their head coach is always going to have a plan that will allow them to have a path for success. And as a player, all you really want, Ev, is the coach to give you the answers to the test. And last night, Ben Johnson did that in fine fashion for everybody on that team, but most notably for Case Keenum. Yesterday, Case Keenum was comfortable. He was in flow. He was in zen the entire game. I mean, it was unbelievable how he dissected that Philadelphia Eagles defense. Last night, he averaged 2.4 seconds from snap to throw. That's the fastest that a Bears quarterback has gotten passes off since week six of 2023. He didn't get sacked once, only got hit three times. His jersey was clean, other than the quarterback sneak that he had for a touchdown at the end of the game. When they blitzed him, yeah, good night. Philadelphia Eagles defense. He was a perfect 11 of 11, 145 yards, two touchdowns, no picks, and a perfect 158.3 passer rating. He was as comfortable as a quarterback could be in an NFL game. And that speaks volumes about the plan that Ben Johnson laid out for him. and everybody else's ability around Case Keenum to execute that plan. How can you not trust that if you're a player on that Chicago Bears team?
4: Yeah, and Ben Johnson joked about the fact of, you know, he only has coached number one overall picks and Jared Goff and now Caleb Williams. And clearly what he's done with, what he did last night with Keenum was amazing. Pat Costello, Cam Pratt, two of our producers, are both diehard, lifelong Eagles fans. And I believe Pat at one point in our group chat last night said, we're getting cooked by Case Keenum. And I was like...
8: I said that during the first drive.
4: First drive. And I was literally about to respond, and I'm glad retroactively I did not. Don't worry... First 15 scripted, they'll crush him after that. But that's what I thought.
6: Yeah.
4: I thought early on, he's doing really well because he's a 38-year-old veteran that's seen everything, 14 years as we mentioned. You script the first 15, you practice it all week, he's going to kick butt. Well, he did. I don't know if they scripted the first four quarters of the game because it didn't stop. The entire game. We'll get to the Eagles side of it in a little bit. But the way he looked on that first drive where Pat basically was saying we're cooked is how he looked the entirety of the game with pressure, without pressure, hitting the right guys at all times. Ben Johnson's really, really, really good. But, I mean, that's also on the player. That was amazing. I don't know what they do now. And not only when Caleb comes back. I'm saying Tyson Bagent is their backup quarterback.
5: Oh, no, you
4: got to
5: ride Case Keenum. Absolutely. Yeah, Tyson Bagent.
4: If you're Case Keenum, you should retire all the
5: time. Tyson Bagent, pack him up, man. That man didn't have several seeds. Hey, he ain't going in the game until Case Keenum flops. And based on what I saw yesterday, it doesn't seem like that's going to happen.
4: Well, they got the Jets this week, and the Jets play harder and better than you would think.
5: They do.
4: Like, based on the name of the team and the history.
5: They do
4: play
5: hard.
4: So it's not going to be easy. But at the same time, it's now not going to be easy for the Jets against Case Keenum. That's how good that man was last night. That's one of the best performances of the week, I think, in the NFL.
5: Oh, no question.
4: He was awesome.
6: Well, Cam just sent us this note about the old head showing out in week three. Three plus total touchdowns in week three. Aaron Rodgers, 42 years old, great performance. Case Keenum, 38 years old, great performance last night. Kirk Cousins, Raiders 3-0. Geno Smith and the Jets. Jacoby Brissett and Marcus Mariota.
5: We got to count Matthew Stafford, too. He threw three touchdown passes.
8: Andy Dalton, one interception.
4: You got to let him finish the joke, Pat. One of them was to the other team. Come on, Pat.
5: Pat loves to step on it.
4: He had the big Stafford landing there.
6: Let's give him some grace.
4: Let's pretend that
6: after
4: never happened.
6: After what happened last night to his team.
5: Hurt people. That's all it is.
4: Let's pretend that never happened. Pat's upset. CeCe, was there another 30-plus-year-old that was left out there?
5: No, I'm not going to do it. It's over.
4: You're not going to do
5: it. It's over.
4: All right, well, there's another side of it. Kudos to the Chicago Bears. They're 2-1. Biggest loser last night may have been Smalls' team. The Packers are in a very... Oh, my God, that division. If they're going to win games without Caleb... Because that was the entrance point for the Packers.
6: I was watching that game last night. I was like, Packers are done. They're toast.
4: Because that's the entrance point. It's like, oh, they'll drop. The Packers go, oh, boy. Oh, boy.
6: We thought, anyway. there's a path, yeah. Maybe.
5: Nah.
6: That's a stone wall.
5: Nah.
6: There's no path. That door is closed.
5: I mean, at this point, doesn't it feel inevitable that the Packers are going to finish last in the NFC North?
6: No.
4: I never heard that before the season from anyone, interestingly enough.
5: I'm not telling you. What a hot take.
4: By the way, Smalls, the Tyler Loop run out the Bears last night to the Vibe Super Bowl through week three is Bears-Ravens, right?
6: Probably, yes.
4: The Vibe, based on like, oh, that moment could be something. That moment could be something Vibe Super Bowl Bears-Ravens.
6: Yeah.
4: Not the Eagles. We'll get to that after Smalls has this from the wellness company. I believe, hopefully... The medical kit for the wellness company arrived in Philadelphia this morning because they need it.
6: For sure. And there's nothing worse than waking up sick. This time of year, with the kids back in school surrounded by hundreds of others, yours could bring home a whole new world of viruses and bacteria that your family might not have immunity to. 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
1: Bears look like they're going to bring the blitz. Here comes the heat. They're bringing extras. 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Edwards.
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3: 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I am fascinated by the roster decisions today.
5: Oh.
3: What? I mean, the Yankees say Judge is out. Judge says, no, I'm not. Is he going to be on the roster or not?
6: Maybe.
3: Well, you say that, but if Cashman and Boone don't want to put him on the roster because the doctors aren't clearing him, what happens?
6: He better be. He's the captain of the team.
3: I agree with you. And in my head, and this is horrible, it actually goes right perfectly into what happened here last night with the Eagles, believe it or not. In my head, if they're worried about injury for next year, God forbid, for Judge, there may not be a next year. So it's cool that they're trying to protect the player from himself or the doctors are trying to protect him. You got to put him on the roster. Then decide if he's going to play or not.
6: What do you mean there may not be a next year?
3: For baseball?
6: Yeah. You're talking about the collective bargaining? I'm just saying
3: I can't worry about next year. If I have the Red Sox in a playoff game on ESPN Radio tonight, by the way.
6: Forget about worrying about next year. If your best player and the captain of your team says he's healthy enough
3: to
6: play.
3: That's what I'm saying. I'm in
6: how
3: agreement.
6: Can you justify keeping him out, especially in the, God forbid, you have an early postseason exit. You don't make it out of the wild card round. That's the biggest issue. Forget about baseball next year. Like, what happens if you're going up against your biggest rival in the wild card, your best player says he wants to play, and you keep him off the roster?
3: I agree.
5: Imagine what the fallout would be. Judge says, I want to be on the roster. I'm good to go. They say no, and the Red Sox beat you. Just imagine. I mean, I don't even know if our friends at ESPN New York would have to say a word. They would just open the phones and crack the mics, and it would be a wrap. Can you imagine how people would react here in New York if that were to go down that way?
3: Oh, it's a fascinating situation. Where I tie it into the Eagles was I thought Nick Sirianni at halftime was unbelievably professional last night.
5: He was.
3: When he was talking about the doctors and Jalen Hurts and things like that.
5: Good
3: and
5: response. Kind of,
3: yeah, I thought he was great. Period. Next sentence. Yeah. That drive that Andy Dalton threw an interception drove me absolutely insane last night. Eagles lose to the Bears 27-7, and there was a moment in this game. Listen, I understand with how well Case Keenum played, and we just discussed it. If you miss any of it, go back on the podcast and listen. That you cannot say, well, if this happens and the whole game is different, because Case Keenum was too damn good. That said, down 7-0, second quarter, 12-play, 95-yard drive. Jalen gets banged up, goes to the blue tent. It's a third and goal at the 2-yard line. You see, our cameras did an unbelievable job on Monday Night Football. We see Jalen kind of maneuvering out of the blue tent while they're trying to call a play. Somehow that does not get to Sirianni. Because he should have called a timeout in that spot. Mm-hmm. He did not. I texted you guys at that moment saying that. Should have called the timeout. They don't. And inexplicably, down 7-0 with Saquon Barkley, who was running all over the Bears, not on those two plays previously, but running all over the Bears, they throw the ball with Andy Dalton. He gets picked off in the damn end zone. What was Sirianni doing in that spot? Call the timeout. Get Jalen back in the game. Tush push twice. Don't have Andy Dalton throw. I understand it was throwback night with Case Keenum, but give me a break. Case Keenum's preparing all week. Again, I understand it may not change. The Eagles' defense was terrible. They went away from Saquon in the second half. I don't understand why. Jalen had some bad throws. I'm acknowledging that. I have egg on my face, MVP. Call the timeout, though, CeCe. That was ridiculous.
6: Yeah, but there's no guarantee, even if you call the timeout, that you're going to get Jalen Hurts back in the game.
3: Give me a chance, though.
5: But he said he didn't have that information. He didn't know.
6: Yeah, he didn't know, right? There's no guarantee that Jalen Hurts is going to check out when he goes in the blue medical tent and go through whatever test that they do to determine whether or not he needs to enter the protocol. And if it ends up being a situation where the docs and the unaffiliated neuro trauma consultant determine he needs to go back in the locker room for further testing, well, you just burned a timeout for no reason. Mm-hmm. So I think the biggest issue comes down to them not being able to have success on those first two runs at goal to go in point blank range. And if you want to find a scapegoat for that scenario, Ev, it's not Nick Sirianni. It's the offensive line. It's the running game. The fact that you can't punch it into the end zone and that your coach doesn't have enough confidence to run it three straight times or four straight times, that's the bigger issue. And we talked about it ad nauseum throughout this offseason. What are the Philadelphia Eagles going to look like with new offensive coordinator Sean Mannion? What is that offensive line going to look like with some moving parts now? Landon Dickerson being out of the lineup, a new offensive line coach. We didn't have the answer to those questions. And the reality of where they're at right now is that the running game is not nearly as consistent as it was once upon a time when this team was competing and going on Super Bowl runs.
3: But fair from that moment on, up until that moment, they were destroying the Bears on the ground. Saquon was averaging like 6 yards a carry up until that moment.
6: Yeah, but the first run that they had, goal to go on the 1 yard line, they go backwards.
3: I understand that. And you are a
6: second run goes nowhere.
3: But something can't, like, there's something off with averaging 6 yards a carry and then not being able to get 1 yard, right? And then why? I would rather run the ball three times with Saquon and kick a field goal down 7-0 than throw with Andy Dalton in that spot. I'm not trying to be insulting to Andy Dalton, but he threw an interception in the end zone. Sirianni, we'll get to this in a little bit because we got power rankings coming up. There's a lot more with this game because Sirianni talked about it. And I don't get it, Smalls. I just don't understand the thought process. And I know they got killed in the second half.
6: They got destroyed.
5: In the second half, the Eagles' offense, 0.62 yard, 0 for 5 on third down.
6: It was a three-point game, and you had the ball. You go three and out the first drive. You go three and out the second drive. Three and out the third drive. Then you throw a pick.
3: And that's on Jalen. He was bad in that second half. I'm not arguing that part.
6: So how,
3: but the whole tenor of the game changed.
6: But you're blaming the Andy Dalton interception, and that interception pales in comparison to the miscues that they had on the offensive side of the ball in the second half. Like, I understand wanting to scapegoat Nick Sirianni and blame the moment right before halftime, but they had a huge momentum boost before halftime with Jalen Hurts driving the team down
3: Phenomenal. And
6: scoring that touchdown.
3: Phenomenal.
6: The execution that he had in that moment, they were riding high.
3: Yes.
6: And they came out in the second half, and they didn't make the adjustments, and the Chicago Bears did, and that was the difference in coaching. So if you want to say, in the aggregate, Nick Sirianni got out-coached by Ben Johnson, no argument there. But I don't want to blame that moment at the end of the second quarter as to the reason why the Philadelphia Eagles lost last night, because that would be disingenuous, and that would not tell the entire story when it comes to the greatness of what we saw from Ben Johnson and the Chicago Bears coaching staff.
3: 27-7, Bears beat the Eagles.
4: What is happening when Evan is crushing Nick Sirianni and Canty is not as much?
3: I swear.
4: What is this, bizarre world?
3: The exact same thing.
6: I did just crush Nick Sirianni.
3: No, but you were kinder than I was, I think, in doing it.
4: The show is flipped upside down.
5: Well, especially when talking about the timeout.
3: That's what week three has been.
5: I was
6: the upside down.
3: No, week three of the NFL is bizarro world of what's going on here. The entire week has been ridiculous. And like, wait, this team's good. That team's bad. This quarterback can't hold on to the ball. This quarterback stinks. The Packers stink. The Patriots stink. What? What's happening? It's bizarro world.
5: Quarterbacks who were not the week one starting QB, 6-0 in week three.
3: Quarterbacks that were not the. So fill in quarterbacks.
5: Yep.
3: Don't lose.
5: Because some were not backups. Some were third string quarterbacks. So that's how we have to phrase it that way. 6-0.
3: That's insane. Power rankings. CC ranks them. I don't know that the Eagles are going to be on that list. Top five teams in the league presented by SoFi.
6: Could have been.
3: Not now.
6: Could have been.
3: We're on Sportsmanlike.
0: It's a Major League Baseball wild card quadruple header.
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1: All right, y'all know what time it is. It's Tuesday during football season on Unsportsmanlike, which means we love to rank stuff. And if you don't know, now you know. This is Unsportsmanlike, ESPN Radio, ESPN 2, ESPNU. And I've got my week four power rankings fresh off the presses. But before I get to it, introductions all the way around. She is the first lady of Unsportsmanlike, Michelle Smallman.
2: Good morning, Sissy.
1: Good morning. He is the hoodie, the Ocho, Evan Cohen.
0: Number eight.
1: Beautiful Merlot sport coat. Love it.
3: Thank you.
2: To match the jersey behind him.
1: Yeah. There you go.
3: Yeah. Andy Dalton threw an interception like me.
1: Okay.
3: Call a timeout, Sirianni.
1: I thought
3: go
1: it was
3: ahead.
1: Blood on the football for your quarterback, Drake May.
3: Oh, God.
1: But anyway,
3: yeah.
1: And I am the resident Super Bowl champ. Let's get to it.
0: Number five.
1: The Denver Broncos. Mm. The comeback experts, Denver has scored 47 second-half points over the last 2 weeks, the most in the NFL, including playoffs. Bo Nix has the most fourth-quarter comebacks and game-winning drives since he's come into the league. That being said, it's clear that the Broncos' defense misses edge rusher Jonathan Cooper, who is on the commissioner's exempt list. They're bottom seven in pressure percentage, and they lead the league in missed tackles by a wide margin. And if they can't develop more balance on the offensive side of the ball, the ceiling is a wild card round exit for this team. Denver Broncos checking in at five in this week's power rankings.
3: So if you have them in the top five, I must ask a question as a rebuttal, so to speak.
1: What's up?
3: Is the Davis Webb drama about him calling plays and not Sean Payton over? Or is it just quieted?
1: It's quieted. Anytime you win football games, there's not going to be a whole lot of noise about it. Like, that was an incredible comeback. And I thought he was in his bag. He did a really good job in the second half. But again, if you don't have any running game, it's going to make it a lot tougher on the play caller, and it's going to make it a lot tougher on the quarterback. They got to figure that part of it out. And I'm not sure what direction they go.
2: I love that a team in the power rankings that should be all sunshine and rainbows and positives, you're holding the mirror up to them.
1: No, we got a lot of warts in this week's power rankings. So the Denver Broncos is just the tip of the iceberg.
2: Ooh, okay.
1: Next.
0: Number four.
1: The Minnesota Vikings. The best defense in the NFL. Number one in defensive efficiency. Number one in sacks. Second in points per game allowed. And second in pressure percentage. Third-year edge rusher Dallas Turner is coming into his own. Michelle Smallman loves that. He leads the league in pressures, quarterback hits, and is top five in sacks. Offense is a work in progress. And the Justin Jefferson ankle sprain won't help matters, albeit it's not expected to be an extended absence. They don't play a team with a winning record until November, so there's some runway to workshop things on offense. But with a 3-0 start, 2-0 in the division puts them in the driver's seat for the NFC North. The Minnesota Vikings checking in for this week's power rankings.
2: They don't play a team with a winning record until November?
1: That is correct.
3: I'll just add flames to the fire. Nobody's going to hire Brian Flores to be a head coach. Just throwing that out there.
2: Had we not seen what we saw out of Case Keenum, not to deviate from that, but had we not seen the Chicago Bears and Case Keenum do what they did to the Eagles, to a quality opponent, or what we thought going into was quality opponent last night, I would have said with that schedule, the Vikings would run away with the division. But I can't count the Bears out. The Lions defense still concerns me, and I obviously have not put the Packers in that conversation, but
3: just a food for thought question. Is Brian Flores coaching defense right now better than anyone else is coaching any unit, all three phases in the NFL for all 32 teams? We can't answer that now, but
1: Yes.
3: Okay.
1: I think it's the most dominant phase of any football team in the NFL right now. Yeah,
3: just throwing that out. As I said, I'll add fuel to the fire.
1: That's not elite.
3: No, of course not. Flames to the fire? It's fuel to the fire.
1: But unfortunately, it doesn't feel like he's going to get a job.
3: No, and that's why the fire has been started.
1: Which, if you're Kevin O'Connell, you probably
3: it's a dream scenario.
2: A great spot
3: keep
2: for him
3: suing the league, please. Yeah. Add another lawsuit.
1: All right, next. Let's keep it moving.
0: Number three.
1: The San Francisco 49ers.
3: Let's go. Love it.
1: No quarterback is playing better football right now than who? Steady rocking all night long. Brock Purdy leads the league in QBR and touchdown passes. 49ers are top five in scoring offense and scoring defense. As always, injuries are starting to mount up. Trent Williams left the game with a stinger. Mike Evans day-to-day with a rib injury. And Nick Bosa is expected to miss multiple weeks with a calf injury. San Francisco has a step up in class and competition over the next 2 weeks with the Broncos and the Seahawks. They've earned the benefit of the doubt with their consistency year over year. But whether they're a true contender will come down to health at the end of the season. San Francisco 49ers checking in 3 this week on my power rankings.
2: Same season, different story for the 49ers. The biggest opposition they have.
1: Ain't it though?
2: It's not the Broncos. It's not the Seahawks, as you mentioned. Their next two opponents. It's the injury report. It's the biggest opponent for the 49ers.
3: You're telling me a team in California can have injuries and the quarterback and coach overcome them? I thought that was not allowed. I thought the Chargers told me that's not. It has to be everybody else's fault. Interesting.
1: Huh. All right. Candy Power Rankings are brought to you by SoFi. Get your money right. Number two. The Buffalo Bills. Sunday's win against the Chargers marks 7 double-digit comebacks since the start of 2024, the most in the NFL during that span. Entering week 3, teams were 11-187-3 when committing 10 or more penalties and having 5 or more turnovers in a game. It's the first such win for any team in the National Football League since 2012. That's what the Buffalo Bills did to the Los Angeles Chargers. The Bills are the number one scoring offense, top 3 in third downs, and top 10 in red zone efficiency. Defensively, Greg Rousseau and Deion Walker have been awesome. Rousseau became the 3rd player with at least 2 sacks in each of the team's first 3 games of a season since sacks became an official stat in 1982. He joined Mark Gastineau in 1984, New York Sack Exchange, and Hall of Famer Kevin Green, who at the time was with the Carolina Panthers in 1998. The turnover monster is always in Josh Allen's closet, but the overall aggressiveness of head coach Joe Brady gives me confidence that this group can win games in spite of the Buffalo Bills, number 2 on this week's power ranking.
3: No notes.
2: Same.
3: No notes. They have to be there. They're there. Right move. That's it. Like, they're that good, and they better be there in January and February.
2: But just like we said, the 49ers, new year, same story. Buffalo Bills. New year, same story, because they've got a team standing in their way, seemingly.
3: Well, we'll find out, I guess.
2: I think I know. I'm going to guess.
3: The Raiders?
2: They are 3-0?
1: You think it's the Raiders?
3: No, I don't. I was just joking.
1: Oh, okay. All right. There can only be one number one.
0: Number one.
1: The Kansas City Chiefs.
2: I knew it.
1: The 6-3-0 start in the last 10 seasons, the most in the NFL during that span. 3 of the 4 seasons with Mahomes as the quarterback has culminated in a team getting to the Super Bowl. Teams that start 3-0 win the division 51% of the time since 1990. What makes that an interesting stat is that in week 4, the Kansas City Chiefs play another 3-0 team in their division, that being the Las Vegas Raiders.
3: Yes.
1: And I'm just curious to find out how good the Raiders are. And the Kansas City Chiefs are obviously the bar, not only in that division, but in the entire NFL. So, the Kansas City Chiefs are number one in this week's power rankings, followed by the Buffalo Bills, the San Francisco 49ers, the Minnesota Vikings, and the Denver Broncos. Smalls, you are my accountability partner. Objections and omissions.
2: I thought perhaps your Baltimore Ravens might be on this list, Cece. 2-1. The only loss they have is to the New Orleans Saints, who are kind of our adopted team. We know that they're going to be a team to contend with. They had a big-time win abroad against the Dallas Cowboys. And I'd be willing to bet that they take up residence on your power rankings the next few weeks because they have the Titans, the Falcons, and the Browns. So I expect to see them. I thought maybe we would get them this week instead of the Broncos at number 5.
3: That's very fair. We'll get objections and omissions from everybody out there. 888-SAY-ESPN, 888-729-3776. I just wanted to ask you one question, both of you, off of number 1 in the power rankings. Nuno and I had a conversation, our producer, this morning, and I want to bring it to air. If you had to vote for one person from the Kansas City Chiefs right now for MVP after 3 games, you can only have one vote for one person. Mahomes or K-9?
2: K-9.
3: Kenneth Walker III. you would vote for?
1: K-9.
3: Which is a great sign for the Kansas City Chiefs.
1: No question.
3: 888-SAY-ESPN, 888-729-3776. Objections, omissions, Canty's Power Rankings brought to us by SoFi. Chiefs, Bills, Niners, Vikings, Broncos. Who should be off that list? Who should be on that list? Who should be higher on that list? Who should be lower on that list? We'll hear from you next. We're on Sportsmanlike, presented by Progressive Insurance.
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12: I just ate two of them. 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
1: You know they mad cause I'm hood rich. You never ever seen a good trick. You want a problem?
2: Canty's week four power rankings brought to us by SoFi. Chiefs, Bills, Niners, Vikings, Broncos. Yeah. You don't see the Bears in there after their amazing win last night, 27-7 over the Philadelphia Eagles. Awful loss by the Eagles.
3: I feel like the Bears are going to do this dance around my power rankings all season long. They might not be in the top five, but they're always going to be hovering. Remember the start of the season, week one power rankings, the Bears weren't in the top five, but I had them first out at number six. I feel like they're going to be hovering all year long.
2: But you have them in the Super Bowl, don't you?
3: I do.
4: Yeah.
2: That's probably better than just the week five, four power rankings.
3: I don't know, though. Last year, my power rankings were an indicator of who was going to be in the big game.
2: Yeah.
3: The teams that were prominently featured in the power rankings throughout the year, the amount of times they were on it, were the teams that ultimately ended up making up the final four.
4: Next four games for the Bears, and let's see if they jump into your power rankings after these games. Not that this was an easy out, but the Jets. Then you go to Green Bay, then to Atlanta, then you have the Patriots.
3: One of those is supposed to be a hard game?
2: Supposed to be New England and Green Bay. Is maybe none of them.
3: That's my question.
4: Jets could be tough.
2: Yeah, maybe the Jets are actually
3: the Jets might be
2: one.
3: The toughest out.
2: Yeah, I think by then New England will be righted relative to competency.
3: You hope.
2: Yeah, I sure as hell hope. Alex in St. Louis joining us here on Unsportsmanlike Listening on Sirius XM 80. Any objections, omissions on Canty's power rankings?
5: Yeah, morning, guys. Love the show. Listen every morning.
2: Thank you.
5: I'm just curious to how the Denver Broncos are playing a half of football and not four quarters of strong football and how they ended up on the list. They're all last season, they were known as a dominant defensive team, and this year they're not playing excellent defense. I feel like the Raiders could have been in that fifth spot. I also feel like the Bears could have been in that fifth spot. You could have made an argument for Detroit that their one loss is to Buffalo, who's two on CC's power rankings. They could have been in that fifth spot. I just feel like there are other teams that are playing stronger football. The Jaguars. Could have been an fifth spot dominant win over Evans Patriots.
2: Yep.
5: I'm just curious on CC's response to some of those other teams who are playing better football. The Raiders have two wins by double digits and beat the Saints by, you know, 8+ points, one of the best plus minuses in the entire NFL. I know they, you know, played a soft schedule early, but they're playing better football than the Denver Broncos.
2: That's a tremendous call. Thank you for it.
3: The Broncos just beat the Jaguars. That literally just happened.
2: Right, but what about, okay, so, but.
3: They just beat the Rams on Sunday night. Like, the only game that they lost in embarrassing fashion was to the Kansas City Chiefs, who I have as the number one team in my power rankings.
2: Sure. Does he have an argument, though, for the Raiders hovering, the Bears hovering, the Lions hovering? Does he have an argument on those three?
3: I think all of those teams merit consideration, but when you look at the body of the work, you look at the people that they've beaten, I think that there are two quality wins for the Denver Broncos. I hate to do it college football playoff selection committee style, but, I mean, you look at their two wins, they're against the team that had the shortest odds to win the Super Bowl this season in the L.A. Rams, and against the Jacksonville Jaguars, the division winner from a year ago, that's 2-1.
2: I think that is the right way of doing it this early in the season because we don't have enough of a sample size. So if you just go based on strength of schedule, based on assumed productivity for these teams, that is a fair way of doing it. The Broncos, that's a good point. If they're wins against the Rams and the Jaguars, that is impressive.
3: I'm saying, do we have to wait the Jags win over the Cleveland Browns in week one differently now that the Browns are 2-1?
2: But the Broncos still beat the Jacksonville Jaguars halfway through the season, we're not going to bring up the train to schedule stuff necessarily. Yeah. But right now, it's a way of looking at it, I think.
4: But we talk about the Browns being 2-1. They beat the Bucks, who aren't good, and they beat the Panthers, who yes are better. And we expected the Panthers to win that game, but still. When we're doing the strength of schedule and we're saying they're 2-1, not all of those wins are weighted equally in my mind.
3: Yeah, I don't think the quality of wins for the Detroit Lions measure up to the quality of wins of the Denver Broncos.
4: There you go. So there's your answer.
2: Broncos over Lions for the
3: Saints
2: spot.
3: In overtime and then the New York Jets. No.
2: Not bad wins, but not as good.
3: Not
2: I think that's
3: good.
2: Totally fair.
3: Not as good.
2: Terry in Wisconsin, listening on ESPN Madison, 100.5 FM in Madison on Wisconsin. Terry.
6: Hey, good morning, guys. So the first caller kind of took my steam, Mr. Chris Canty. How you have two of the undefeated teams in the AFC and disrespect the team that just went to the Big Easy. Who that gonna beat them Saints? That would be Raiders. Now, you talked about the defense of the Minnesota Vikings. What about the defense numbers that the Raiders are putting up? What about Kirk Cousins leading the league, I believe, in touchdown passes? And we get passed up by a Broncos team who lost one game. Now, I understand that you're going to make the argument about the Chargers and Miami, but we beat them by double-digit numbers. Aren't you supposed to beat the bad teams that way? And then we go into hostile territory in the Big Easy and beat the Saints by 8.
3: Terry, I'll make you a deal. If your team wins in week 4, you will be on the power rankings.
4: Ooh.
6: We should be.
3: Right. If you win in week 4, you'll be on the power rankings. There will be no argument that I have against the Las Vegas Raiders. Because right now, I could come up with things, and you kind of laid it out. You breadcrumbed it for me and all of the rest of our listeners. But I'm just going to say this. If you beat the Kansas City Chiefs in week 4, you will be prominently placed in my power rankings.
7: Good luck!
3: You got them in your building in Vegas. If you beat them, if you beat the Chiefs, I guarantee the Las Vegas Raiders will be in my Week 5 power rankings.
2: I would like, Cam, if you could look this up. The last time the Chiefs and the Raiders played a meaningful game for both teams. I don't mean meaningful for draft positioning for the Raiders. I mean meaningful for both teams where they're both good at the same time. It feels like it's been a long time since that happened. I think that is a juicy matchup. Hatred amongst those fans this weekend in Vegas.
8: 2021, I would say. The Raiders were a playoff team that year. Mm-hmm. The last time they played was week 14. The Chiefs won 48-9 in that game, but the Raiders were a playoff game in that team.
3: They were a playoff team.
2: No, that's fair.
8: Hey, they went to the playoffs.
2: Would that have been when Matt McGloin started a playoff game for them because they had everybody hurt?
8: No, Derek Carr started that game.
2: Derek Carr did? No.
8: Yeah, that was the Bengals' win over the Raiders to start their Super Bowl run.
2: DJ

0: time, to my, if I'm not mistaken.
1: Go for it.
0: The team that won the Super Bowl last year.
1: Yeah.
2: The Seahawks.
0: Now, they had a terrible loss against Washington.
1: Yeah, I gotta knock you when you have that kind of loss.
2: To Marcus Mariota.
1: Yeah.
2: And the Commanders.
1: But they hung 33 on you, and your calling card is supposed to be your defense. Now, granted, 7 of that came from Sam Darnold throwing a pick 6, but still, that's way too many points for your backup quarterback against what is supposed to be the best defense in football.
0: But we did say on Monday, hey, this is just a blip. We're not worried about it. Now, that does not mean that they're on the power
1: rankings.
0: I'm worried
1: about it, though. I mean, listen, going into that game, Mike McDonald was 16-2 on the road. To have one of your 3 losses in your coaching career be to the Mariota-led Commanders? I don't know. Got to knock you a little bit.
0: 27-7. That was the score on Monday Night Football. The Chicago Bears behind. Case Keenum destroyed the Eagles. We'll get to that next.
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10: The New York Giants trade a 5th-round pick in 2027 to bring in J.J. McCarthy. It's going to be a challenge with J.J. McCarthy because he had a full year to learn the Minnesota Vikings offense when he was injured his rookie season. He finally gets a chance to be a starter last year, HD, and it was horror-awful involving J.J. McCarthy. Justin Jefferson, I think he pulled the grills out of his mouth so much he almost lost his teeth with the ball not seeing him last year. Jordan Addison's like, I feel you, partner. I'm open, too. I can't see the football. So I like the confidence that John Harbaugh has to get him in here quick, and the chance is to pick up in the offense. That may not happen till November. We don't know what this is going to look like with Jameis Winston if he's not right, and you're hoping that J.J. McCarthy will be right enough learning this offense.
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2: Smalls, we were riding back from Bristol last week, and you asked me about the teams I liked in the Super Bowl. 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
4: 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Hello, Michelle Smallman, Chris Canty, Evan Cohen with you. Yes, the Super Bowl picks certainly looked great last night. 27-7. The Chicago Bears, without their starting quarterback, number one overall pick, MVP candidate Caleb Williams, without their backup quarterback, Tyson Bajan, who they signed to a contract extension this offseason. He was out because of concussion protocol from the starting position, was active as the backup. So who do they call upon? A man that has been in the league for 14 years that thought multiple times that he was out of the NFL and would never play again, had not played in 1,009 days, had not started a game since 12-24-23, had not had a rushing touchdown since 2019. That man is Case Keenum, who last night was not good. He was great, 24 of 34, 247, two touchdowns and a rushing touchdown, leading the Bears to a 27-7 victory over the Eagles, who turned the ball over three times, did not force a turnover for the third straight game. And I keep coming back to like the emotional, sappy moment of you always ask for, can I have one more night doing something? CeCe in his mind could say, I'd love one more game to do that. Smalls played soccer. One more game. I would literally do anything to play one more game in high school football. That man got that opportunity last night. He never thought he was going to have that, and he capitalized on it.
3: Didn't miss a shot. He got the opportunity and he took full advantage of it. I loved how he talked about being retired and Ben Johnson calling him up and saying, hey, I want you to be part of this quarterback room, and how he rediscovered his love for football because of Ben Johnson. And to your point, Evan, he thought that his days of playing meaningful football were over. He's QB3. And it's Monday Night Football, a standalone game. I bet Case Keenum did not think that this opportunity was going to come. But shout out to him for blocking out all of the noise and for the Chicago Bears doing their jobs around him, allowing him to step up in a huge way. Three touchdowns, no interceptions, an emphatic win over the Philadelphia Eagles at home in Chicago last night. It's a really great story. And I imagine the Bears are now feeling like it doesn't matter what obstacles are thrown our way, we're a team that can compete for a Super Bowl.
2: First, on the Case Keenum bit of it, it's awesome seeing the scene post-game, him celebrating with his kids.
3: So cool.
2: And his wife, and he gave her a bunch of credit because she's been with him along the entire ride, his journey through the National Football League. This dude has won football games for seven different teams now.
4: Wow.
2: And you don't have that resume without the support system behind you being able to propel you forward. So, yeah, I thought it was really cool that he was introspective in that way and making sure that he celebrated the people that have been along the ride with him. Now, as far as the Chicago Bears winning a game that you weren't favored to win, always a good thing, showing that you have depth at all of the positions, but most notably in the quarterback room, is important. But I thought the biggest win for the Chicago Bears might come with somebody that didn't play last night, and that was Caleb Williams, because he had an opportunity to get a front row seat at another quarterback operating Ben Johnson's system to perfection. And what you saw is that against a quality defense, it doesn't take the Superman splash plays, but it just takes doing the routine things and playing on time in order to have big results. They beat the Philadelphia Eagles by 20 points last night. They dominated that game, right? They never trailed in this game. And so I think that when you saw what Case Keenum did, getting the ball out of his hands to the playmakers, making the right reads, being able to step up and slide in the pocket but not run and take off and get out of the pocket, I thought all of those things were teachable moments for Caleb Williams in terms of how you take your game to another level and how you get this team to another level. It's playing within the structure of Ben Johnson's system, not outside of it. That's where the real growth is for Caleb Williams. And as that happens, you'll see this team continue to ascend.
4: And very simply, Case Keenum could have led them with the support and admiration last night from Caleb. He could have led them to 8 points and they would have won. Which means the defense had one hell of an effort last night against Philadelphia as well.
2: Which they did. The defense played really well.
4: No doubt.
2: Yeah.
4: The Philadelphia part of it at times was infuriating. For somebody like myself who loves Jalen Hurts, picked him for MVP, and has defended Jalen Hurts, has defended Nick Sirianni every which way. There were frustrating moments in this game last night. And one more than others, it's the one that people are talking about today. There was a huge moment where Philly was down 7-0 in the second quarter. They put together a 12-play, 95-yard drive. Jaden gets banged up. Jalen gets banged up, goes to the tent, and Andy Dalton comes in. They end up with a third and goal from the 2-yard line. At that time, now for us, the viewers at home, we see, because our camera crew did an amazing job with Buck and Aikman and everybody on Monday Night Football, we see Jalen Hurts kind of inching towards exiting that blue tent as if everything is fine, which everything was fine, thankfully. They don't call a timeout to buy time for Jalen Hurts to get back in, third and goal from the 2-yard line, in theory down 7-0, two QB sneaks or two runs from Saquon, however you want to look at it. Instead, they decide to throw the football with Andy Dalton, and he throws an interception in the end zone. Now, Hurts later in that drive, in that half, had an unbelievable drive to end the first half where he timed everything perfectly and scored on a touch push with 1 second to go. I get it. But that moment would have made it, in theory, 7-7. Sirianni did not call a timeout to buy Jalen Hurts time. He explained his decision to not call that timeout postgame.
5: You're not supposed to get the information there. That they need to go through their process there. You know, you think about maybe calling a timeout in a situation like that. Now it proved that we needed that timeout later in the half to be able to go drive and score. But if you call a timeout, I have no idea what's going on and when he's going to come out. Like, he could come out and have to go in and get evaluated. You just don't know in those situations. And I think that's the right way to go about it because, again, you don't want to influence the health of the player is the most important thing. Unfortunate how that series turned out. First and goal at the one, we lose some yards, and then we throw an interception. It was unfortunate how that possession played itself out.
4: Yeah, this whole thing's infuriating, honestly. Mm. The Philadelphia Eagles are as well-run of an organization from top to bottom as any organization in all of sports.
2: Yeah.
4: You cannot tell me that they do not probably have a legal, moral, and ethical communication system that someone, Big Dom someone, is watching the tent. I don't mean entering the tent, watching the tent. And the moment they see Jalen pop out, they get to Sirianni and say, call the damn timeout. And then to your point, CeCe, that you've made, period, next sentence, you have Saquon Barkley. You have first and goal right there. Score the ball with four straight runs and then defend them in the second half. The Eagles stunk it up last night, but that sequence drove me insane that he didn't call a timeout to buy time for Jalen Hurts.
2: Yeah, but there's no guarantee that even if he does call a timeout, Jalen Hurts is going to be able to go back in the game. You got to see it from Nick Sirianni's vantage point.
3: Totally. He does not have that information.
2: No. When you see DeMarco Jackson knock the Sonic coins out of Jalen Hurts, what are you supposed to do? Like, you see your quarterback is down. He just took a big hit. You're rolling with your backup quarterback. You've got a critical situation. It's red zone. It's goal to go at the goal line. I think it's a little bit too much to ask Nick Sirianni to call a timeout in that instance with the limited information that he has. And the reality of it is this. We can't pearl clutch when we see these quarterbacks get knocked out and have the fencing posture, what we saw from Kyler Murray in week one, what we've seen from Tua and other quarterbacks in the past. We can't pearl clutch and then get upset when the league and the medical personnel are protective when they're going through their process when it comes to evaluating these concussions, right? The unaffiliated neurotrauma consultant, that's somebody that is independent of the Philadelphia Eagles and the Chicago Bears. And they're there for a reason. They maintain that independence because they're there to serve the best interests of the player, regardless of what's going on in the football game. And if you're the head coach, you have to respect that. As an organization, you have to respect that. If you don't, They're going to find the hell out of you. Mm-hmm. So I don't know that it's fair to criticize Nick Sirianni for that coaching decision. There are plenty of coaching decisions littered throughout this game to point the finger at Nick Sirianni for. That, to me, ain't one of them.
3: Well, let's think about it on the flip side. Let's say he does call timeout. Mm-hmm. And let's say because he didn't have the information, Jalen was not ready to go. Mm-hmm. And then later, he needed that and didn't have it.
4: Mm-hmm.
3: Would you have been critical of that?
4: No.
3: Wouldn't you have said, what? But think about that. Wouldn't you have been like, shouldn't he know? Shouldn't there be communication in place that he knows that the information is not there and his player's not ready to go? I think either way he would be criticized for it. And I think he probably took the better route, erring on the side of player safety in that moment. So I'm not going to be critical of him for that either.
4: I think there's a huge part of this that I want to reemphasize here. I'm not suggesting to get him out of the tent. I'm suggesting the reason that I say to call the timeout is because we saw him already out of the tent.
6: But he's peeking his head out to ask if he can go on back in the game. That does not mean he is going back in the game. It's not up to him.
4: But there's a problem with that, though. Because then, let's just play out your scenario that he would have wasted a timeout. Then there needs to be, quote-unquote, security, not letting a player peek his head out. Because if I'm Sirianni and I'm looking back, and then I see Jalen pop his head out, I am calling the timeout.
3: Well, when Jason Dark got injured, they had to basically rip the jersey away from him.
2: They take the helmet away from him.
3: Players want to be out there, so he's trying to get out there and see what's going on. You saw his reaction. He was demonstrative and upset when Andy Dalton threw that interception. I'm not going to blame Nick Sirianni for that because the player wants to be out there, and I don't know if you can control him in that moment.
2: Smalls, you brought up Jackson Dart. Brian Daboll last year, remember, he approached the blue medical tent when Jackson was going through concussion protocol. The league fined him $200,000.
4: I know, and that's not what I'm suggesting should happen. What I'm suggesting is, and listen, maybe our crew did too good of a job last night because we saw too much of it, right? In my head, I see him pop out. In that moment, I'm getting a timeout. Now, I'm seeing it as a viewer. Also, why do I have Saquon Barkley on my team if I'm going to go to Andy Dalton in that spot to throw the football, Russell Wilson against the Patriots Super Bowl style? What's the point of that?
2: Because you gave the ball to Saquon Barkley not once but twice in that initial goal-to-go sequence. In first two downs, you had no yards.
4: Okay, give me two
2: no
4: more.
2: No yards.
4: Give me one more. Give me a field goal, and let me take it and run with it. Let me get the 3 points.
2: If you want to criticize that coaching decision, I have no problem with that.
4: Yes, I do.
2: At all.
4: I do.
2: Yeah, that's fine. I agree with. That's fine.
4: Right.
2: Take the points. You call it a day. You drove 95 yards. You got to have something to show for your work. I have no issue with that.
4: Mm-hmm.
2: But criticizing Nick Sirianni for not taking the timeout, I think that's a bridge too far.
4: Okay. The other part of this, and there's a lot more to get to with this game, which we will throughout the show, is that the running game for the Philadelphia Eagles was excellent early, and then it was horrific late. And it's an indictment on the offensive line that CC has brought up relative to the idea that it's new offensive line coach, new schemes, new offensive coordinator, the whole deal. They got to get that right because that was extremely frustrating. If you're an Eagles fan last night, like Pat and Cam, the idea that they couldn't run the ball with Saquon after being able to run the ball, and then Jalen having bad throws during the second half, 3 and outs, the whole deal, turnovers, not forcing turnovers. Very frustrating night for the Eagles fans last night. Congratulations to Case Keenum, obviously, and the Bears. All right, after 162, today is day one. We'll get to that next. We're on Sportsmanlike, presented by Progressive Insurance.
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0: Phillies Braves, Astros White Sox, Yankees Red Sox, Cubs Padres. 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
2: You heard it. Phillies Braves.
3: White Sox Astros.
2: Red Sox Yankees. Cubs Padres. MLB playoffs begins today. And storylines galore. Of course, the new format. A couple years in now with the byes, the Rays, Gardos, Brewers, and Dodgers. And the storyline about the roster has now become a big thing with the Yankees. Are they going to put Aaron Judge on the playoff roster? I mean, this is fascinating. He took batting practice as he's pushing to play against the Red Sox. The Yankees have said basically he's not going to be available for the first round of the playoffs, which could be the only round, obviously, if you lose. And he's like, nah, I'm good. Okay, well, which one is it? Is he on the roster? Is he not on the roster? It's a huge storyline going into this. I understand there's a million other teams involved. I'm not downplaying that. But this is what people have said is arguably, I want to be clear on that, Albert Pujols, arguably the greatest right-hand hitter of all time.
4: Thank you so much for that.
2: Miggy Cabrera needs to be in the mix. I think he's actually criminally underrated as a right-hand hitter.
4: I agree with
5: Triple crown winner, yeah.
2: Twice or once? He may have won it twice, actually.
6: Just once.
2: Once? He won it once. Anyway, so arguably the greatest right-hand hitter of all time. He's saying, get me in. We've got this dominant pitching staff. Cam Schiller is going to win the Cy Young. Oh, by the way, Gerrit Cole is the Cy Young winner. Oh, let's put in Max Fried here, who's a great pitcher by way of the Braves. Oh, wait, we got all these other guys, too. Is he going to be on the roster? Is not going to be on the roster. And if he's on the roster, is it just to appease him and not play him?
5: Well, no, first of all, how can you justify not having him on the roster, right?
2: Because the same reason that the Sirianni thing that you just said, if
4: this
2: doctors don't clear... Wait a minute. You guys just said, if doctors don't clear you, there are protocols, so on and so forth.
5: Yeah, but that's a concussion.
4: Yeah, we're not talking
5: about...
4: This is
5: a soft tissue injury.
4: We're talking calves, not brains.
5: Yeah, this is a little bit different, sir. And when it comes to your biggest bat in the lineup dealing with this type of injury... This is one of those where you have to operate under the player's discretion, right? He injured the calf in the middle of September. We're now at the end of September going into October. You have to defer to the player. If Aaron Judge says he's capable of going, then I'm going to give him the benefit of the doubt. Now, if he ends up re-injuring it, it sucks. But the reality is that if Aaron Judge ain't out there, you're not winning a title anyway. So I just don't understand how you could justify leaving him off the wild card roster. This is a situation right now where it's win or go home, right? You don't have the luxury of being able to give away any of these games. It's two out of three, the best of three. So you got to win two games. I can't give these away.
4: And he's saying, I'm doing all the convincing. He took BP. He took live at bats. To your point, they're not going to win if he's not out there.
5: No.
4: And if he is giving you the green light and saying, I'm feeling good, and Aaron Boone is saying that this is a moderate injury, wouldn't you rather take your best shot against your hated rivals in the playoffs with your best player, with an historically good player, if he is telling you he's good to go, then risk it and not put him on there?
2: So then let's play that one out for a second. Is there an angle to all of this that he's blatantly, obviously going to be on there? They're screwing with the Red Sox to waste the time spent preparing for this, that they have to prepare both ways.
5: They're not screwing with the Red Sox because they're assuming that he's going to be out there.
4: Correct.
7: Also, real quick, you look like a franchise that doesn't know what you're doing. If your manager came out and said he's not going to be on the roster, and Aaron Judge is like, "Hey, I want to be on the roster,"
4: right?
7: But Yankee fans already want Boone gone. So
2: wait, but that's happened.
7: But that's what I'm saying. No,
2: so
7: you're
2: by 10 a.m.
7: Like,
2: Eastern today, Nuno. What are you saying? So if he's on the roster, the Yankees look bad, and if he's off the roster, the Yankees look bad.
7: Well, no, I think. Because I've been known to be negative. I think they don't want him on the roster because of the fact that, like, the Yankees just love excuses. Like, and it allows them to be a built-in excuse, being like, hey, yeah, like, we weren't healthy, right? Like, Aaron Boone... If Aaron Judge is playing, you have no excuses.
4: That's what fans think.
7: Like that, this is me as a fan. This is what I believe.
2: Fans manager, think that. General manager don't want Judge on the roster as a built-in excuse.
7: I think they want every excuse to be able to be like, "Hey guys," and so that you know Brian Cashman can do his end the year presser. Well, we were in the playoffs, but like we had injuries, so like, and you know it's a crapshoot. Like that's what I believe that the Yankees at this point in time have become. Because of Brian Cashman and where we're at with this franchise.
2: But, I mean, they actually have the roster to get to the World Series out of the AL, which has had a down year.
5: They finally have the pitching.
4: They finally have the pitching.
2: Yeah. I mean, remember in 2009, they had a dominant pitching staff. CC Sabathia obviously was unbelievable.
5: He was the anchor. Andy Pettit was great. I mean, listen, they had
2: AJ Burnett too.
5: They
2: had
5: pitching then, and they've got pitching now. You've got Schlittler, you've got Rodon, you've got Gerrit Cole, right? You Max Fried. You've got pitching. Like you actually have that.
4: And imagine Aaron Judge knowing he's got pitching and how badly he wants to be out. I mean, he wants to be out there to compete anyway, but to your point, he's been put in a situation now with the pitching staff around him where he's like, let me just give you guys some run support because I know that you're capable of executing.
2: That is a wild theory. I guess others have it, but that is a wild, like, I would think.
5: I just don't understand how you continue to get it past, though. It's been 17 seasons since they won a title.
4: Oh, nine?
5: 17 seasons?
2: Yeah, but wouldn't you think a team would want to win the World Series?
5: We're on year seven of
7: Aaron Boone now? See, this is where the hypocrisy of us media people, I'm including myself in this, because what was it? It's like with Mike Tomlin, hey, he gets you in. Isn't that all you want? And like, so you make the
2: playoff. But there's a difference, though. The Yankees, to their credit, have a top 3/4/5, honestly, as starting pitchers that can win you a World Series. They also have a slugger in Ben Rice that could hit a big home run in a big spot, right? Even outside of Judge and Stanton, who are both banged up. So they actually have pieces to really help them. I don't know I find one of the most fascinating teams in the postseason this year is the Astros. Because they have the worst record ever to get to the postseason at 81-81. Jordan Alvarez is a triple crown threat. He was had an unbelievable season this year. And they're actually home field advantage against the White Sox, who have this unbelievable comeback from years ago, losing 100 games twice in a row, and then boom. But, like, imagine if the Astros make this sneaky run. The Phillies are fascinating to me because Phillies fans like Cam and Pat are writing them off because they've been so bad. Sometimes the teams that are bad going in are the teams that are good in the postseason, which is probably what scares the Brewers fans of, like, hey, were we too good this year? We had no real hurdles. Now we got to get over it. I think this is really interesting. I think the Yankees specifically, the fact that we are going to wait till 10 a.m. Eastern this morning to find out their roster is a juicy conversation. Dan Graziano, ESPN NFL Insider, will join us next. 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
1: We are Unsportsmanlike here on ESPN Radio, ESPN2. 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Graz, before we get to Monday Night Football, we had a trade yesterday in the NFL. We
2: sure did.
1: A former top 10 pick in the NFL draft, J.J. McCarthy, traded from Minnesota to the New York Football Giants for a 2027 fifth-round pick.
2: Yeah.
1: You thought what when that was made?
2: I thought it was terrible. I think it's a terrible move for the Giants. I think it has potential to cause more problems than it solves. You're bringing in a guy who's the same age as your injured starter, who's going to make more money than he is next year. I mean, you know, I think it's fair to say, like, you know, personality wise has kind of been sort of, you know, somebody that doesn't always rub everybody the right way in the room. Were the Giants short on guys like that and I missed it? Like, I just feel like this is just unnecessary, and the upside of this does not seem to me to justify the risk.
1: Can I counter that?
2: Sure.
1: I loved it for the Giants.
2: Mm-hmm.
1: Everything you said makes a ton of sense, especially when you think about the totality of from Jameis to Scadabo to Dart in terms of like all the like, wait, what?
2: Mm-hmm.
1: Moments they have in that locker room on the offensive side of the ball. CCS pointed out, do we 100% know what Dart is relative to productivity and health? The answer to that is no.
2: Right.
1: I think J.J. McCarthy has one of the great opportunities in the NFL this year.
2: Sure.
1: He could become the starting quarterback this year, in theory.
2: In theory.
1: He could be good enough to actually fight Jackson Dart off if he's not healthy.
2: Yeah.
1: I think it's an unbelievable opportunity.
2: Is that what you want if you're the Giants, that situation?
1: Let's talk about that.
2: Yeah.
1: Let's go to a former Giant on that. Is that what you want? You're the one who has raised the question about what happens if, logical, starting quarterback goes out, you end up in the top 10 in a QB-heavy draft.
3: Yeah, what I wanted was to have a definitive answer that Jackson Dart was my franchise quarterback henceforward.
2: Yep.
3: I'm not going to be able to have that information because he's not going to play the rest of the year.
2: Right.
3: So,
2: and the guy they bring in, the last coach that had a positive experience with this player is the brother of your head coach. So you know that John Harbaugh has received an authentically positive recommendation on this player from a person he trusts as much as anybody in the whole world. If I'm Jackson Dart and I'm sitting there waiting for the swelling to go down so I can have my surgery, and I see a move like this, I'm like, really? Like, why?
1: No, this is interesting. So you're actually playing out the best case scenario, not the worst case scenario, because you're playing out, correct me if I'm wrong, if JJ's good, you actually have walked yourself into a problem, but he may not be good enough to solve the initial problem that CeCe gave.
2: Just the idea that you felt you needed to do it, I think would, and I'm not talking about like if Jackson Dart's sitting there thinking about it logically, he's probably not worried, but I'm talking about human nature.
1: Right.
2: Like you're sitting there, you're injured. You're all the self-doubt that comes with that, right? The rehab you're facing for an ACL, which is significant, and you're dealing with all that, and now you're like, they just brought in a guy my age, who was drafted higher than I was, like, I don't know how I feel about that.
3: Ross, let me ask you this question, because I keep trying to play out the different scenarios around the Giants, what happens this season, and subsequently what happens next offseason. If the Giants find themselves in a position where they have another high draft pick, another top 10 pick, could they potentially be in the quarterback marketing again in the draft?
2: Wow, I guess, but, I mean, you'd have to be... Yeah, you'd have to be like feeling a certain way about Jackson Dart negatively, right? Like, I'm not sure he's the guy, and I don't believe that's the way the organization feels right now. Maybe I'm wrong.
3: Well, the only reason I asked the question is because I don't know that you can dismiss the injury history from Jackson.
2: Sure.
3: What we saw in year one with all of the trips to the blue medical tent, the concussions.
2: And now this.
3: Now this with the meniscus. This is something that he experienced in college at SC, and now to a greater degree here. I'm wondering.
2: Yeah, I said ACL. That's wrong. I apologize. No, that wasn't accurate.
3: But I'm wondering because if the best indicator for future performance is past performance, the history and the track record when it comes to Jackson's medical has to be a little unsettling if you're going to absorb the opportunity cost of passing on a quarterback next year's draft.
2: Sure. And same thing with J.J. McCarthy and his medical history.
3: I agree, but if I would consider taking a quarterback in next year's draft, then it makes the move of trading a fifth-round pick for J.J. McCarthy, I guess, a little more logical because it's essentially a flyer on a guy that had talent.
2: Right. Yeah, if you look at it just from a a sort of asset management standpoint, sure, it makes sense. A fifth-round pick for a guy that could be a good quarterback in the league. I just feel like oftentimes we ignore the real-world impact of a move like that. You know, if I'm doing that with my fantasy team, that's one thing.
4: Mm-hmm.
2: No, seriously, though,
4: no,
2: right? I mean, but you have to actually, these guys have to hang out together, and you know, you better make sure that's going to work.
5: Graz, let's go to the West Coast. One of the most stunning things through 3 weeks is what the LA Chargers have looked like, particularly on offense. 0-3, and then they've got the Seahawks, the Broncos, the Chiefs, the Rams, the Texans, the Ravens, and we'll stop there. This has gotten out of hand. This could get out of hand further quickly. What are you hearing about what's going on there? Why is this not working out in LA?
2: Just disconnect. I mean, obviously between the quarterback and the system, if not the quarterback and the coordinator, like, I don't know if I'd get into like personalities, but the system, he's not clicking with whatever they're asking him to do. The protection has not come together the way they hoped. They had some injuries on the interior of the offensive line, and that's showing up. The wide receivers they're fine, but they're not like difference makers. And I just, you know, there's just it feels like a team that is kind of like right on the edge of like, well, we're afraid to look bad. We're afraid to make a mistake. They won the turnover battle by 4 and lost the game. That's hard to do. And so, you know, you have Jim Harbaugh kicking field goals on 4th and short close to the end zone. Like, there was all kinds of stuff with that game that just felt like the Chargers are a team that is very much not on track in a number of very important ways. I mean, Justin Herbert and Mike McDaniel, that should work, and it's not. It's very alarming. And as you mentioned, they had the two sort of on paper winnable games that they started the season with and lost. And then while a road game in Buffalo doesn't look winnable on its surface, by the time the Bills have 5 turnovers, it sure does. And they managed to lose that one, too. It is incredibly alarming what's going on in there with the Chargers. And, you know, it's tough to come up with, like, a really sound, logical theory. Oh, well, of course this didn't. It should have worked. And it may still. But to your point, I mean, they've made it very difficult on themselves with that slate of opponents coming up.
4: Question/theory on that, Graz?
2: Yeah.
4: Mike McDaniel, for the majority of his career, correct me if I'm wrong, has had to mask deficiencies in his game plan. Now he needs to enhance strengths.
2: Yeah.
4: Is that a different approach for a coordinator?
2: It is. And when I talked to Mike McDaniel in training camp, he mentioned that a lot of times the system that he runs, that he comes from, this Kyle Shanahan, you know, style thing, is designed to sort of, you know, minimize a quarterback's weaknesses and kind of work around them. And now he's got this guy that's got so many strengths. And he said this in a way that he was excited about, right? Like, not, but maybe there is something to that's a different kind of project. And it's obviously not something that's working.
3: Graz, how important is this season for the organization's confidence in the Harbaugh, Herbert, quarterback, head coach tandem?
2: I think it's pretty important because you have the instant success from a win-loss standpoint in difficult circumstances. I mean, last year, the way their offensive line situation fell apart, for them to get as far as they did was remarkable accomplishment. And Jim Harbaugh is obviously a good coach. He's won everywhere he's been. And you point to that and say, well, the organization's in good hands. We get the personnel right. You know, we could really take off. And when you do all that and then it goes the other way, then you have all of a sudden you have fresh questions about the whole project. So, yeah, it's a critical time right now for the Chargers and for Jim Harbaugh to start showing a little bit of, you know, proof of concept here. And what they're going to have to do is now win some games that we don't expect them to, which is something they've been pretty good at under Jim Harbaugh, but they're in a hole and there just seems to be a whole lot of negativity around that situation. That's not the foundation you want when you're trying to win those kinds of games.
5: Well, let's go to where negativity lives. Philly, they lose last night to Case Keenum, QB3. The Bears easily won this game, 27-7. Where's your concern level for the Eagles?
2: It's high because I believed it was an excellent defense that would be able to carry the team while the offense put it together under a new, inexperienced coordinator with a very new system, new offensive line coach, all this kind of stuff. What we saw last night, early in the game, from the Eagles' offense was encouraging. They were opening holes in the run game, and Saquon was, it had like 2024 vibes in terms of what they were able to do. But they went away from it, which again, you know, who knows what, again, the coordinators knew, like, that's supposed to be the questionable part of it. The defense was supposed to be the thing we could count on. And there were dudes open all night for Case Keenum. Even when they were getting pressure right in his face, he was able to throw it up and know there was going to be somebody underneath it when it came down, and that that guy was going to be open and be able to run for a bunch of yards. That's alarming. And the Eagles defense has not looked the way we expected it to look through 3 weeks. That was not the first sort of questionable performance we've seen from them. It is, in fact, the third. So I'm curious to know what's going on with them defensively and why the thing that did not involve a new system and a bunch of new personnel is not working to start the season.
3: Maybe Christian Parker?
2: Yeah, maybe. I mean, like, obviously, like, he's a talented coach. And I do think, like, I know Dallas gave up a lot of points and lost the game, but I think we saw some improvement from that Dallas defense in that game in Rio, right? I mean, certainly,
3: the ability. The fourth down stops on Derrick
2: Henry,
3: yeah.
2: I mean, that's not nothing. So maybe, I mean, those are the kinds of changes that often go unnoticed in the offseason that sometimes can have an impact. But, yeah, I don't. Something's off with that Eagles defense, and it's concerning.
4: Dan Graziano, you'll see him on SportsCenter in just a couple of minutes. Get up at 8 a.m. Eastern. Always awesome to have him on. Pat Costello with I'm Over It next on Sportsmanlike, presented by Progressive Insurance.
6: 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Cam Hayward, fresh off of the Steelers' win over the Bengals, will join us in his usual spot. Man, so much went down in college football. Josh Pate will join us on Tuesday's show, as will Sylvester Stallone. 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

0: I'm over it. Ugh. With Pat the producer.
1: So Michelle was in Philly this weekend.
2: Philly's an interesting place. The streets were just lined with people in Eagles gear that were really drunk and rowdy.
1: Ian Fitzsimmons not being an expiration date guy? I might push it to, like, if it's like milk, maybe a second day after the I think I need to read more books. I think I'm dumb.
2: Yes.
1: I think I'm just getting dumber.
2: Yes.
1: Me specifically.
2: Yes.
1: Just, I need to read more books. Ugh.
3: I'm over it. I'm sick and tired and over it.
1: Get a life.
4: Yes. Each and every day at this time, our producer, Pat Costello, gives us items in and around sports entertainment, his life, that he is over. I guess like his Phillies teams, unfortunately, right? Eagles lose last night, and he's already down in the Phillies as they're starting the postseason. I'm just setting it up.
1: That's what I'm going to talk about.
4: So go ahead.
1: The MLB postseason kicks off today, guys, so you might have heard about it. 1:30, Phillies Braves. And I'm back, baby. I'm all the way back in. I would like World Series predictions later, by the way. We need to get some predictions at some point.
5: Well, I predict that the Phillies won't be in it, so how's that?
1: Okay. Hey, rude. But I'm all the way
5: but
1: back.
5: But also probably true.
1: Because I can't trust the Eagles anymore. Put them in the untrustables list, Michelle.
2: Oh.
1: Eagles who? Never heard of them. Nick Sirianni who? Never heard of them. Get them out.
2: You're ready to put them on the untrustables list.
1: Eagles are on the untrustables until they earn their way off of it.
5: James's hairline. Oh, untrustable.
6: No, he really shaved it, huh?
1: What are we doing, guys?
5: No choice.
1: We're jumping all the I'm over it.
2: Jewelry, too.
5: Go ahead, Pat.
2: You're going to completely dismiss the entire body of excellent work between Jalen Hurts and Nick Sirianni and focus on last night. And, well, I guess a culmination of 3 weeks, but specifically last night.
1: Cam and I knew this loss was coming yesterday. We said it yesterday that this just felt like the Eagles were going to lose to Case Keenum, which they absolutely did. And we basically predicted exactly how this was going to go from the start. So, yeah, they're on the untrustables list until they earn their way off. You lost to Case Keenum, and, like, it wasn't close. He destroyed you. Case Keenum.
2: He was awesome.
4: I don't know what to say. I don't want to step on the next one, but okay. Specifically, Case Keenum, he was amazing, and I think it's important because Smalls has pointed this out. It's not that Caleb wasn't there. It's he's QB3.
5: Yeah.
4: He wasn't even the intended replacement for the guy. He's the replacement for the replacement, and he was that good.
5: How are we feeling about the NFC East right now?
2: I was thinking about that when we were speaking with Graz. All those teams are very confusing. I don't know who to put stock into, and so my default is the Eagles, but I also don't feel great about them through 3 weeks.
7: If we keep in the book right now, we ask.
5: You feel like you can trust the Eagles after what you saw last night?
2: More than I can trust the Cowboys, yes. More than I can trust Jameis and the Giants, and certainly more than I can trust the Commanders.
4: Now.
2: It's by default, CC.
5: I don't know.
4: Can I throw a curveball?
2: And based on history.
4: Can I throw a curveball to your NFC East?
2: Sure.
4: And I know you were not high in this guy upon arrival. What if J.J. McCarthy ends up being the starter? There's something weird about that. I think
2: then
4: this is going to work. No, I think it's going to work. I think he's going to be okay. I think this is a great move for the Giants. I like it. I don't know why
2: what
4: I like
2: about
4: it.
2: About it leads you to believe that it's going to be great. Not serviceable, which we haven't even seen out of J.J. McCarthy.
4: Because
2: but great.
4: I don't think they're going to let him do anything as a starter. And I actually think that's exactly what they need. I think Jameis is always going to try to do something. I think the Giants have a good enough offensive line and a good enough running game and a good enough defense, even without, unfortunately, Brian Burns, that it, from a pass rush perspective.
5: Yeah.
4: That actually, if they can find a guy who they say, listen, your career is on life support. You are about to be dead in NFL terms. Your job is to do nothing while starting a quarterback. I don't think Jameis is capable of that.
2: Do you
4: think I like this move a lot
5: Jameis
4: for the
5: can't
4: Giants.
5: Help himself. Jameis can't help himself.
4: Seriously.
2: Trick or treat.
5: Yeah, he can't help himself. Yeah.
4: I don't know why
5: it's about
4: I like
5: to be
4: this,
5: October
4: but I really
5: too.
4: Do.
5: Yeah,
2: because you're right. Everything we've heard about J.J. McCarthy is how malleable he is.
4: No. I set it up the way I set it up in that you got it right before he even arrived. So you have been not only 100% right, you have been 1,000% right, as Nuno says. There's no argument. But now this is a new chapter. Let's see if you're still right about this
5: Maybe
4: chapter.
5: Maybe it just takes a hard ball to bring out the best in
4: Yeah, which is to have him do nothing. He did nothing as a thrower in college.
5: And in comparison to Jackson Dart, from a physical skill set standpoint, he can give you some of the athleticism in the quarterback design runs and all of those things. So
2: if he's healthy.
5: Yeah, I mean, listen, it's a flyer that's worth taking if you're the Giants. And Pat Costello said this a few days ago, and it bears repeating. You got to give the players in that locker room a reason to show up to the building, and Jameis Winston ain't it.
4: Next one, Pat.
1: Yesterday was NBA Media Day, and boy, did LeBron James look great in a Sixers jersey or what? Even though, from the sounds of it, he didn't want to be in a Sixers jersey. Here was what LeBron said to Dave McMenamin about where he actually wanted to play.
6: You know, I have visions of definitely, you know, playing in the Garden, finishing my career in the Garden, one of the best places I've ever played. I think it's the number one arena in the world as far as a basketball player. But after they beat San Antonio, I was like, I couldn't do it.
8: Wouldn't feel right.
6: Y'all wouldn't let me lay that down at all, you know. But but much respect to the Knicks, obviously. Unbelievable team, unbelievable players. Shout out Jalen Brunson. Love that guy. He's unbelievable. But yeah, I'm happy where I'm at, and I'm looking forward to it. You know,
1: I don't love that, I'll be honest. It's not my favorite quote that LeBron's ever said in the world after he said so many great things yesterday. Like, I didn't leave my family to lose in the second round.
9: That was a good one.
2: That was a good one.
9: That was interesting yesterday.
1: Yeah, I would have rather played for the Knicks. Probably not the thing that you should be saying in your Sixers, like, introductory.
5: I'm going to live in New York. That's the reports that are out there.
2: Split like, time, residence, hold.
9: I'm surprised you can afford that. Anyway.
2: But imagine you're Pat Costello camp, people who are Philly people that are so excited. LeBron is here. We have this infection of losing with the Sixers and the ultimate winner in the NBA right now. And LeBron is here. And he's like, I don't even want to be here. I want to go to the Knicks. So I settled for you guys. You're like, what? Not that that is going to change the way he approaches this in any way, but that's not what you want to hear. You want to hear, I came here because I love it and I have a feeling that I can win here. Not, yeah, you know, I didn't want to be KD. You guys would have roasted me if I went to the Knicks after they won.
9: You just said something very interesting. Not that it's going to change his approach. You are correct. It will change their approach, though. Here's what happens. He's at a dinner. He's at a charity event in New York on a Tuesday night. He has a game in Philadelphia on Wednesday. That is not a far drive or however he'll get there.
5: Yeah.
9: And he plays under what they expect. That comment will constantly live in that he doesn't want to be here anyway. See, he was in New York.
2: But he doesn't want to be here. He's living in New York.
9: But here's the other part of this that I'm fascinated by. Just from a business perspective, and we would need really smart business people to do this, the math for us. Over a two-year stretch, where the Knicks have been more profitable if they lost in the finals and got LeBron or winning a championship. Because remember, number of games played was not that many for the Knicks last year because they were so damn good. Ticket sales for this year would be the same astronomical prices if LeBron joined the team as they would be for winning a championship. Over a two-year stretch, just based on business, not basketball, not happiness, not celebration, I wonder which one would be more profitable. Finals, lose LeBron. Finals, win, no LeBron.
5: LeBron is an economy unto himself.
9: So
5: how much did the Lakers sell for when LeBron James was there?
9: Valuation of 12.
5: They sold for 10 and then 12.
9: Yeah.
2: It's a weird answer
9: to that question.
5: Come on, man. I mean,
9: so you're saying they would have, just from a business perspective, they would have made more.
5: 3 years ago, the Boston Celtics sold for $6 billion.
9: Right. We've already increased.
5: The Celtics and the Lakers are the most storied franchises in NBA history. The Lakers sold for $10 billion, and then a little over a year later, sold for $12 billion. Again, LeBron James is an economy unto himself. Now, listen, Knicks fans don't care about that. They just want the championship.
9: Yeah,
5: that's all they should care about.
8: Also, real quick, apparently the Knicks, their postseason run generated about $380 million just for the city.
2: Wow.
8: And about $140 directly to MSG. The Knicks did fine without LeBron.
9: Of course.
8: So the hypothetical...
2: The greatest summer ever.
8: The hypothetical of wanting to take away a championship to get LeBron is ridiculous. Like, that's the most likable group ever. Would they rather not have a championship and have LeBron this year?
1: What is...
8: It's just that. It's ridiculous.
1: You guys won the title, dude. No, relax.
2: Now,

0: That's the point.
1: $500 million back then.
0: By himself, the Sixers won the championship financially already.
2: They didn't. They have to win the actual championship. I don't care about how rich they are.
3: I'm just surprised that he even said that.
2: I don't care. Most importantly, I was scrolling and I was like, wow. It was like looking in a mirror when I saw LeBron pop up on my feed.
1: It doesn't matter how rich he is, Pat. He still looks like you with that hairline.
2: Me and LeBron?
1: There you go.
2: Twins or what?
1: The bald and bearded.
3: Now you just got to get some chains like he had. That jewelry.
0: Did he have a lot? I didn't even notice that.
3: Seriously. Oh, the diamonds were dancing.
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5: The New York Giants trade a fifth-round pick in 2027 to bring in J.J. McCarthy. It's going to be a challenge with J.J. McCarthy because he had a full year to learn the Minnesota Vikings offense when he was injured his rookie season. He finally gets a chance to be a starter last year, HD, and it was horror-awful involving J.J. McCarthy. Justin Jefferson, I think he pulled the grills out of his mouth so much, he almost lost his teeth with the ball not seeing him last year. Jordan Addison's like, I feel you, partner. I'm open, too. I can't see the football. So I like the confidence that John Harbaugh has to get him in here quick, and the chance isn't pick up in the offense. That may not happen till November. We don't know what this is going to look like with Jameis Winston if he's not right, and you're hoping that J.J. McCarthy will be right enough learning this offense.
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1: I mean, there's only one place to go for the pick of the day, right? There's only one place to go.
2: Red Sox? Yankees?
3: Red Sox.
1: Of course. Why would you say that, Evan Cohen?
3: No, I didn't know.
1: Why would you say
3: Peyton
1: that?
3: Toll? I don't know.
2: Oh, no. See, we know the Evan Cohen KOD is a very real thing.
4: It is?
1: Well, if you're taking the Red Sox, that's a good thing. You're taking the Red Sox? Perfect. Because I'm taking the Yankees. I am rolling with the Pinstripes. Game one of the AL wild card tonight against our hated rival in the AL East, the Boston Red Sox. The Yankees are the favorite at minus 145. That is the pick of the day.
3: So, unsportsmanlike.
0: This is Unsportsmanlike with Chris Canty, Evan Cohen, and Michelle Smallman.
2: You're a safety enthusiast.
3: I'm a safety enthusiast?
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0: 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Along with Michelle's moment, Chris Canty, Evan Cohen with you. Speaking of the baseball, very quickly, all the games today beginning 1:30 with the pregame Eastern time here on ESPN Radio, presented by Gusto. What?
1: I love it. I love it. I love postseason baseball.
0: You and I, by the way, are getting together to watch the Mets and the Cardinals today. We love postseason baseball. My team is finding new ways. Now the postseason wrap-up press conference went wrong yesterday with David Stearns. But anyway.
1: Yeah, I feel good.
2: Pretty good at the winning thing.
1: I feel good about the Cardinals building something. I don't know if you can say you feel positive about the Mets and their future.
0: I actually do.
3: Do you see the Mets stat that came out?
0: Yes, that Jose Altuve with a game played today will have one more game played in his career than the Mets have in the playoffs, and the Mets have played in the playoffs. Assuming that's the one you're talking about, Pat.
3: Yep, that's the one.
0: You know what? Based on that setup, let's root for the Braves today, 1:30 p.m. Eastern, pregame against the Phillies here on ESPN Radio. Sox and Astros. I find the Astros endlessly interesting because of how much people hate them, and that record-wise are the worst team to ever make the postseason at 81-81. Yeah. Red Sox and Yankees tonight, 8 p.m. Eastern.
1: Will Aaron
0: Judge be there? He'll be there.
1: Will he be on the roster?
0: Actually, I don't even think I said it right. I don't know what to say. Yes, will he be on the roster? But if he's on the roster, will he play? Imagine if they say to him, all right, you're right, you're on the roster. All right, he looks at the lineup card. Skip, I don't see my name.
1: If you put him on the roster and you don't play him, riots in New York. Because if he's telling you he's good and you're acknowledging he's good enough to be on the active roster, then why are you not using him if he's at your disposal?
3: Is there literally any justification to not just put him on the postseason roster?
0: No. Before you answer that question, just quickly, I want to make sure finish the lineup. Cubs and Padres late tonight, 10 p.m. Eastern time. Those are the four games.
4: No, Pat, there's no justification because here's the thing. The only move that provides the organization any cover is if you put Aaron Judge out there, he's in the lineup, and somehow, some way, something happens where he has a re-injury of that calf strain. That's the only way there's any cover in terms of the organization not being able to find a way to get past the Red Sox and get out of the wild card round into a real playoff series. That's the only way. Because if you keep him off the roster and you don't win, then everybody is going to blame you for not having your best player out there.
1: Totally.
4: Especially when your best player says he's healthy enough to be out there.
1: And says he's been lobbying to be out there.
4: Aaron Judge coming out of his mouth and saying that he expects to be out there and playing, he painted the organization into a corner. They have to put him on the roster, and they have to put him in the lineup. There is no question about it.
0: I mean, just from a math perspective, if he's not ready yet and he needs X amount of days to be ready, why not just put him on the active roster to buy yourself time? He doesn't have to play tonight. He could be ready 2 days from now. You know what I'm saying? You can buy yourself time. If you don't have him on the active roster, the time you buy yourself is for the next round. If you get there, I know how great the pitching is. Schlitter and Cole and Fried, I understand all of that. But the Red Sox have had such a turnaround. I mean, remember, this is the same season.
4: They were a dumpster fire in the first month and a half.
1: So bad. Yeah.
0: They had to cut. They had to basically translate what Craig Breslow was saying to the players.
1: I forgot about that.
0: He speaks English.
1: That was bad.
0: And the players speak English. They said he just spoke too much in analytics. He's also a former player. It's not like I was an intern for the Yankees 100 years ago, and had Hideki Arabu and El Duque were in the locker room, and they were really good friends, and I could never understand it because neither of them claimed they spoke English. Claims, because I think they probably did. But I'm all right, you need translators. That's fine. They literally had articles saying they needed to translate what former Major League Baseball player Craig Breslow was saying to the players who spoke English. And they're in the playoffs now.
1: That was the definition of bafflegab. It was bad.
0: I'm going to go with that as the word of the day.
1: But I already just said it 30 seconds ago and you didn't get it.
0: I didn't hear you say it. I swear to God, I didn't hear you say it. You can take it if you want. I did not hear you say it.
4: Vegas East, do we have the tape?
0: I would tell you if I heard you say it. Because yesterday, I guess, bombastic, and I heard it.
4: She said 30 seconds ago.
1: It's when he was saying you had to translate what he said. I said bafflegab for sure, which means confusing or unintelligible jargon, meaningless talk.
3: I'm going to say that's an Evan win.
0: Did you hear it? Honestly?
4: They ruled it an Evan Cohen win.
5: Hold on. We have to go where Cam is pulling the tape. We'll
1: check
5: the tape.
4: There will be a ruling.
0: Here's the thing, though. Here's my only argument on my behalf today. I brought up a story that you had forgotten and probably 99% of the audience had forgotten, and you actually were legit interested in that story. So I got a little animated when telling the translation story. You know what I'm saying? Like, I wasn't just ignoring
4: you. But that means that she slipped it in at the right time.
0: Yeah, but...
1: It's called strategy.
2: All right, we found the tape. Let's review it, and we'll vote.
1: So bad.
0: They had to cut, like, they had to basically translate what Craig Breslow was saying to the players.
1: I forgot about that.
0: He speaks English.
1: That was bad.
0: And the players
1: for sure.
0: Speak English. They said he just speak. No, but you were.
4: Nah, she got you, bro.
0: No.
4: She
2: for got sure, you. Michelle wins.
4: She got you. Michelle got you, bro. She slipped it in. That was smooth.
2: She baffled
4: that was
2: God,
4: smooth
2: dude.
4: Criminal right
1: Let me
4: there.
1: Tell you something. Smooth I've been criminal. In my bag since we have started it's the NFL season the day.
4: She got you.
0: But if it's Michelle versus Evan, obviously Michelle's. It could be Michelle versus. Versus Evan in who's taller?
1: No, it's Michelle versus Evan and CeCe because you look at him all the time. But I'm saying, you're saying if it's Michelle versus Evan, you two are always on the same squad. You're always like looking at him and he'll tell you, no, no, that's not it.
0: That's it.
1: Don't go.
2: Here's why Evan won.
0: Stories.
2: Here's why Evan won.
1: Yeah.
2: I don't think that there is a single listener who would be able to repeat what the word of the day was based on that clip.
0: Yeah, that's true. You know, normally CeCe and I get in trouble for interrupting. Actually, you interrupted in that scenario, which was very well done by you, I will say.
4: Well done by her.
1: Okay, so Pat says Evan wins. Cam and Nuno, you both say I win?
2: Easily. You said the word and he didn't get it. That's the whole game.
5: I'm going to abstain, but Javonte said that you won.
0: Who's you?
4: Why are you abstaining,
5: Michelle?
4: You know?
5: Oh. Because if I say Michelle won, then it's like, oh, it's because I'm
4: piling on. Just vote.
1: I love this graphic. Thank you, Javonte. Michelle wins the word of the day.
4: You can't be exhausted with this. Exactly. Just vote.
5: I feel like because, like, it feels like a Michelle win because you just always have to be prepared for her to try to, you know, use the word. She's also, I think, at this point, just trying to embarrass you, Ev.
4: Yeah.
5: So, like, that's why she's doing that.
4: She's rubbing his nose in it right now. And that's a big nose. I would just say this. We're in the final hour of the show. And we haven't had any candidates for word of the day. So he should be expecting it.
2: That was shenanigans.
4: I don't know if it was shenanigans or it was just well-placed timing by Michelle Smallman. It was outstanding strategy by Smalls.
1: I was waiting all show long. I almost used it when we were talking about Nick Sirianni and his explanation of Jalen Hurts, the tent. The timeout.
0: Okay, Gary Bettman's waiting for us. All right, you win. Gary Bettman, commissioner of the NHL. The season starts today. We got a triple header on ESPN. We will discuss it with Gary next. 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
1: so
4: sports.
5: Yes, it is.
4: NHL Faceoff 2026. We are all over it on ESPN. Panthers, Hurricanes, banner raising in Carolina, 5 p.m. Eastern. Rangers, Bruins, 8 p.m. Eastern. Blackhawks, Golden Knights, 10:30 p.m. Eastern. And who better to talk to than our next guest? He has been the commissioner since 1993.
5: Yikes.
4: Gary Bettman. Why yikes? That's a better part of 33 years. Why yikes?
5: It's hard to believe how quickly it goes, like the blink of an eye. And it's been great, and it still is great, which is why I keep doing it.
4: Well, the backstory is interesting, because you were at the NBA.
5: Yep.
4: They have an opening. They call over to the NBA. You're right there with David Stern at the time. You probably weren't thinking about it, and now we're sitting here 33 years later, right?
5: Well, it was a little more complicated than that. But at the end of the day, I had been at the NBA for a dozen years. And the NHL conducted a search because they John Ziegler was no longer the president, and they had an interim president, and they were looking for somebody to modernize and grow the game of hockey at. I had always been a hockey fan. You know, growing up in New York, you had all the majors. I went to Cornell, where hockey was the sport, and I loved the game. And this was a great opportunity. You know, I could have stayed at the NBA and with David forever, but I decided, having this opportunity to sort of do my own thing on a sport that I knew I loved, was a great opportunity.
6: Commissioner, we've seen an explosion of growth with the prosperity of the sport. We're seeing contracts continue to go up. We saw a record-setting deal by Cale Makar with the Avs. I'm curious to know, did you envision this type of growth, and where do you see the next evolution for the game?
5: That's a great question, and there are really two ways to focus on it. One, the nature of our system, the three-level cap, not a penny more or less than 50% of the players as a whole, the hard team cap, and the only exception under certain circumstances is injury, and then there's a player cap. No player can sign a contract for more than 20% in any given year of what the cap is when the contract's signed. And so players getting money that fits within that system is great. And it's why our competitive balance is as extraordinary as it is. We had a record number of come-from-behind games. We had a record number of close games. You look at our regular season, it goes down to the wire. And then anything happens in the playoffs, you couple the cap with revenue sharing and everybody can compete. You put that all together. That's why the game is as good as it is, emphasizing speed and skill, and the young players have never been better. The other side of that equation is the fact that the cap is starting to go up a lot, and I know a lot of people in the media, not you guys, but say, well, cap can't keep going up like this. Post-COVID, we're coming off the fact that the cap was flat for a bunch of years so that we could recover the monies that we overpaid on the 50% when we weren't playing. Mm. And so we decided with the Players Association, we didn't want to have one year where the cap went up $30 or $40 million because that would mess up the salary structure of clubs and it would be unfair to the players who happen not to be free agents. Mm-hmm. So we've been bringing it back gradually. It'll take another year or two to even out, and then the salary cap and salaries will increase at the same rate as revenues do. So the system is actually working the way it's supposed to, and it's what's giving us the extraordinary competitive balance.
7: Gary, I want to talk about hockey as a globalized sport. You know, we're in the middle of the NFL season, and we just saw a game in Brazil. I know a focus for them is certainly to expand internationally, but hockey is a more globalized sport than American football anyway. How important is that for you and your offices, the international aspect of hockey?
5: Well, we're playing two games this season in Dusseldorf. We're playing two games in Helsinki, regular season games. We've been playing regular season games throughout Europe for more than the last decade and longer. 30% of our players, roughly, come from outside of North America. Mm-hmm. So there's two parts to that equation. One, there are hockey fans in those countries who want to see where the players from their countries, how well they're doing, and seeing them play in what is the world's best hockey league, which is why the best players in the world come here. So that's important as well. And we want to continue to encourage the development of world-class hockey players from those countries to continue coming to play here. It's what makes our league and our game so strong. So the international component is strong from a player standpoint and a competitive standpoint, but it's also important for us to reach fans in those countries to help grow the game of hockey. You know, we're not looking at starting leagues in Europe. There are professional leagues there now that are quite strong and probably wouldn't love it if we decided we were going to start a league in Europe. But what it does do is help grow the game of hockey and make those leagues in Europe even stronger.
6: Commissioner, I want to marry Michelle's question with an answer that you gave in my question. The international markets and the competitive balance of the league. Now, we understand that that's important to the growth of any major sport in this continent, but I'm curious to know how the title drought in Canada has impacted the NHL, because you're talking about two original six franchises being in that country, and the fact that we've gone so long without a Canadian title. I'm curious to know how you think that impacts the overall product and the appetite for the sport.
5: Well, I think it makes some of our Canadian fans a little cranky, which is understandable. Because hockey is so important in Canada. I mean, if you think about hockey in Canada, think about the NFL in the U.S. Mm-hmm. I mean, it's that intense and maybe even more at all levels of the game. You know, our system is designed with revenue sharing and the cap to enable all teams to be competitive. I just think it's one of those fluky things. There are a lot of teams in the United States that haven't won the cup in that period of time. But when you look at what's happening in Montreal, they have a great young team. When you look at Edmonton, where they've come mm-hmm. close, yep. And I think McDavid is on a mission yes. to win the cup. There's optimism in Toronto over the retooling and the fact that they got the first pick in the draft this year. So I don't think you can suggest it's anything more than a coincidence, but I know there's a yearning for a Stanley Cup for one of the Canadian teams, but also I view us, we're one league. It just so happens that seven of our franchises are in Canada, but we are one North American league.
0: We're talking with Gary Bettman, of course, the commissioner of the NHL. ESPN's coverage starts today. ESPN, ESPN Plus, Disney Plus, Hulu, all across the board. Florida and Carolina, the defending champs, Carolina. Florida's been in three of four cups. The Rangers and the Bruins at 8, Chicago and Vegas after that. Gary will be there for Banner Night, 5 p.m. Eastern tonight in Carolina for the Panthers and the Hurricanes. Have you guys already put in place any kinds of plans? Crosby, Ovechkin, I don't know what the future is. I don't believe they have said as such. I know Crosby's in the last year of his contract. Ovechkin, we've thought it's his last year for the last 20 years, I feel like. Are there league plans in place for those two?
5: Well, ultimately, we're going to celebrate their careers, and I hope that doesn't happen for years to come. They have both been absolute marvels in terms of their duration, their ability to play for two decades, and when the time comes, we're going to miss them and we'll celebrate them. But you get some indication of how we celebrate Alex, for example, when he was on the goal chase, right? Yeah. It was well chronicled and it was well celebrated. And, it was given the attention that it deserved. But again, these are two great players who mean so much to our game, both on and off the ice.
6: Commissioner, I'm curious to know where you see the league in terms of expansion beyond where we're currently at.
5: I'm getting that question a lot these days, and it's a good question. When we focus on expansion, and it's ultimately for the Board of Governors to decide whether or not we're going to expand, You look at ownership, most important for any franchise in any sport, the market, whether or not there's a suitable state-of-the-art arena. And then what does it do to make the league stronger? We haven't embarked on a formal process where we said, we want to expand, get your applications in, but we have been fielding expressions of interest, most notably in Texas right now, but in other places, including Atlanta as well. And ultimately, we're going to have to study it and take it to the board and see whether or not there is an appetite to expand. I believe some teams probably aren't in favor of expansion because they like their rosters and they don't want to make it even more difficult to compete. And by the way, in terms of competing, the way we brought the last two expansion teams into the league, Vegas and Seattle, they were competitive on day one. And I think some clubs are focused on that. And others are saying, you know what? If going to a major market will make us stronger and give us a broader footprint, because, again, compared to the other three majors, we have seven teams in Canada and we're doubled or tripled up in New York, New Jersey, and Southern California. We're in 22 U.S. markets. You know, maybe it would make us stronger as on a national basis if we picked up a couple of more top 10 markets. So that's something we're going to have to evaluate, and I think the jury is out on it, at least at this moment.
7: Interesting. Well, we're only a couple hours away from the puck dropping. Yes. Triple header tonight on ESPN. Everyone's so excited about it. You've touched a little bit about the business side of things that we can anticipate, some storylines. But what are you most excited about?
5: I miss the game. When after I present the Stanley Cup, when I'm coming home after work at night, I have to figure out what to do with myself because there's no hockey to watch.
7: Yeah.
5: We're excited. The game is so competitive, you know, and I mentioned some of the statistics before. Something like 54% of our games are tied at some point in the third period. Our games are predictably unpredictable. Mm. Our competitive balance is extraordinary. There are no easy nights for any of our teams. The races go down to the wire to get into the playoffs. And then, as you know, from watching our playoffs, anything can happen. I'm excited to be back and watching hockey again. And I know our fans are and our players are. So, you know, this is a great time of year. Yeah, it's a crowded time of year. You mentioned it. There's a lot going on, but we know hockey fans will be back.
0: Well, you got good opposite ends of the spectrum in a great way. You have insanely great young, really young players and really big name old
5: You were
0: players.
5: About to say really old players.
0: Well, I mean, in the grand scheme of things. Ovechkin does not. I mean, we can see that.
5: You know what? But if you look at the mid-range, so you got McDavid, you got Cale Makar, and there are a lot of great players. And then you look at, as we mentioned, Crosby and Ovechkin, and then you have Celebrini, you have Bedard in Chicago, you have Schaefer for the Islanders. Our talent pool has never been vaster, has never been better, which may speak well for why we should expand, because there is so much talent out there. But that's what making this such an exciting time for the league. And then, you know, we haven't discussed it. Then there's this cultural imperative that we saw last year in addition to the international. So we had the Olympics, which was spectacular. And then heated rivalry and off campus has created a cultural phenomenon where people who weren't necessarily hockey fans have now focused on the game and said, this is really good stuff. We want to have more.
7: Have you seen a huge influx of fans because of those shows you mentioned? Because I have to tell you, obviously from St. Louis, I've loved hockey my entire life. Some of my girlfriends who never paid attention to hockey in their lives are asking me tactical questions about hockey and what teams they should cheer for because of those shows.
5: It's absolutely incredible. The shows have been really well received. I mean, on the streaming platforms, they were number one forever. And yes, we've seen the data, and people who have watched those shows and love them have said, you know what? I think I may want to be a hockey fan.
7: Yeah.
0: All right, then I have to put your feet to the fire. Best hockey TV show or movie of all time?
5: I Slapshot, yes. I was always a fan of Mystery Alaska.
0: I don't think I've seen that.
8: Oh, stop it.
5: You've never seen Mystery Alaska?
0: I'm waiting for Mighty Ducks. I think that's the right answer.
5: The Mighty Ducks is great. No, you have to watch Mystery Alaska.
6: Homework, movie, yeah.
0: All right, Gary Bettman's giving me homework. I have one more thing, and you can blame Mark Messier and not me. Mark Messier had what to say last week about his old team, the Oilers, hiring Mike Babcock as a head coach. You talked about Connor McDavid needing to win a title. Explain this. What went wrong? Did you guys have to be involved in this process? Explain what happened here.
5: Well, I'm not sure anything happened other than the Oilers, and particularly McDavid and Draisaitl, decided that they thought Mike would be good for their team as it's constructed. Mike is, in terms of his ability to strategically manage a team, is one of the greats. There were some issues in other places. But that didn't cross over to you guys.
0: Well, we
5: on behalf of ourselves and the Players Association, took a look at things and went back to make sure that everybody was comfortable. And in the final analysis, this is what the team and the players wanted.
0: I guess last thing for Gary Bettman, tell us something that we have not talked about that we need to be talking about for this season in the NHL. And, of course, our coverage here on ESPN starts today, 5 p.m. Eastern.
5: Anything can happen. It's going to be a great season.
0: Gary Bettman, he'll be on his way to Carolina for the Panthers at the Hurricanes, Rangers at Bruins, Blackhawks, Golden Knights. Tonight, beginning at 5 p.m. Eastern, triple header, ESPN, NHL opening night. We always appreciate your time.
5: Great to be with you, and thanks for all you do on behalf of our game. And we appreciate it.
0: Mystery Alaska. We're on Sportsmanlike on ESPN Radio.
5: Let me know what you think after you watch it.
0: I will.
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1: 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CC has left because I have not seen Mystery Alaska.
2: You have homework from the commissioner of the NHL, Gary Bettman. You better get it done. And I don't know when you're going to do it because we have a hockey triple header. We've got baseball playoffs. We've got to be prepping for the NFL.
1: I assume the collective released something today.
2: Correct. So that's gonna Media Day is happening. All sorts with the NBA, all sorts of stuff.
3: Have you seen this, Michelle?
2: No, of course not.
3: Okay.
2: But the commissioner of the NHL did not tell me.
1: Any other movie. So Mystery Alaska. Let's see. This is 1999.
2: Okay.
1: In it included are Russell Crowe, Burt Reynolds, Hank Azaria, Mary McCormick. That's a good cast.
2: Yeah.
1: Let's see who else we have in the mix here. I don't know a lot of the other ones, but Mystery Alaska 1999. I still would say Mighty Ducks best hockey related movie or show.
3: I don't even think Mighty Ducks is. Yeah, Mighty Ducks isn't even the best Mighty Ducks movie.
1: Well, I'm saying of the franchise.
3: Or you don't get the whole franchise.
2: D1 or D2. You got to pick one.
1: Well, there's also a D3, and there's a show on Disney Plus.
2: Right.
1: They had two seasons of it, I believe. Very good.
2: And shout out to those arms of the franchise, but they don't hold a candle to D1 and D2, in my opinion.
3: It's D2. Come on.
2: You think it's D2?
1: It's D1 still for me.
2: See, I think I got to go D1. Adam Banks, the Hawks, the drama. Charlie, Gordon Bombay.
1: Oh, the best.
2: So good.
1: The best.
3: Yeah, but what about Wolf the Dentist?
2: I did love Julie the Cat.
1: Yeah.
3: Julie the Cat Gaffney, legend.
2: Uh-huh. Legend.
1: But, I mean, Miracle also is an all-time great hockey movie or show.
2: Yeah.
3: Yeah, it's like based on a real thing.
1: That means you haven't seen it. I saw the look. You haven't seen it.
2: I have definitely seen the clips of that speech.
1: You're so obvious.
4: But can you be like a great movie if it's based on like actual reality and like life things?
5: Yes.
3: Yeah.
5: There are so many great movies. There are so many great movies based on something that actually happened.
4: I want some liberties to like my movies. You know,
5: they
4: what I mean?
5: Do. Every single movie based on a real story also takes many creative liberties.
1: Careful to Cam's words there. It's based on.
5: Based on.
1: It's not here the exact circumstances from this story.
2: Yeah, I don't know if Rose and Jack were really on the Titanic.
1: See, I haven't seen that.
4: But you, Smalls...
3: The ship sinks.
4: Smalls, have you watched the Titanic?
2: What? Of course, no. Please.
1: You can't, of course.
2: What do you think I am?
1: You famously don't watch movies like
2: that. I owned the VHS.
5: How are we supposed to know that?
2: Because one of the greatest movies of all time.
4: No, Smalls has a tell. You have a tell.
2: What is
4: it? You only bring up movies that you've watched. So I should have known.
1: A lot of people bring up movies they haven't watched.
2: Why would I bring up movies I haven't watched?
1: You know what's a great movie is Mystery Alaska. Now, I haven't seen it.
4: There are a lot of people that do that.
5: Can we just focus in that Michelle just said it's one of the greatest movies of all time? Of course I've seen it. Would we like to go through a bunch of the other greatest movies of all time? I bet you've seen like two of them.
2: Throw one out to the table. Go ahead.
5: Silence of the Lambs.
2: Seen it.
3: Jaws.
2: Seen it.
5: The Godfather.
2: Seen all three.
5: Goodfellas.
2: Tied for first. That was my favorite movie of all time with Father of the Bride.
5: Right, you're on a roll here. Yes, of course. Same lineage.
2: Yeah. I don't know if we'd put it in the same bucket, but I have seen it. I have seen it.
1: All right. I'd like to
2: accomplish. I've seen most of Annie's works.
1: In the next 5 minutes, I'd like to accomplish two things.
2: Okay.
1: If possible, I'm going to call my shots here. I'd like us to pick our World Series, and I'd like us to give some takes on the Monday Night Football game from last night. So here we go. Your World Series is who? Okay, my World Series would be the Dodgers over the Astros. I have them three-peating. And I have the Astros throwing everything into the chaos here. As an 81-81 team that everyone hates, I'm riding the idea that the Astros are going to go on some ridiculous run. Give me Dostros. Give me Dodgers over Astros.
2: Justin Love, Dostros, you have really started combining things, and I love it. I want Brewers, Yankees. Give me Aaron Judge playing. Give me the Brewer. I want that pitching staff versus the Miz. And, a lot of people focus on him with the Brewers and that staff. Their bullpen is deep, too. They've been the most complete team in baseball. I would love to see that matchup in the World Series.
1: Is there a juicier, hypothetical, realistic storyline than the Yankees winning the World Series without Aaron Judge?
2: Ooh.
1: A juicier, hypothetical, but realistic, right? He's hurt.
2: Yeah,
1: he's not playing.
2: The Dodgers winning it again is not... It's not as juicy. It's expected, or at least on the table.
1: I think it is juicy. It would just be a turnoff for you, but I think the idea of three in a row.
2: No, but we're talking conversation, debate, things that can spawn from the result.
1: Well, would they shut down the sport is basically what it would come down
2: to. But we all kind of anticipate that anyway, whether or not they win. But my goodness, if the Yankees win for the first time since 2009.
1: Which for them is eternity.
2: Eternity. And their best player, Aaron Judge, an historic player, maybe not a historic Yankee if he doesn't ever get it done, isn't part of the roster, is not contributing to that team. Ooh, that is juicy. I would hate to see that, though. I don't want that for him. I don't want it for them. I don't want it for baseball.
1: Yeah, I'm not rooting for that for him, but I am not rooting for them to win the World Series. As a Mets fan, obviously, I wouldn't root for the Yankees to win the World Series.
2: So who do you want to win, the Brewers?
1: The Dodgers.
2: Oh, gosh, here we go.
1: No, I think it's storyline-wise, I think it's a fascinating historical storyline because I like the idea of pitting the eras against each other. I like the idea of the dominance in sports. I believe they would be the first NL team to do it. AL teams, the Yankees have done it, obviously. The A's did it, and there's one other one now I'm missing off the top of my head. Anyway, so we've seen AL teams do it. Your team and the Cardinals have won the most World Series out of the National League, mm-hmm. but they'd never won three in a row. No. The Giants won three in 5 years, but in a row, right? So the concept of the Dodgers winning three in a row to me is a fascinating dynastic storyline that I would be interested in, and the Ohtani career arc, which is just remarkable as is. So that's the juiciest one for me. You certainly have teams like the Brewers and the White Sox and these kind of teams that are not necessarily talked about on a day-by-day basis. I mean, I guess, by the way, White Sox Cubs, that's on the table as a hypothetical realistic storyline.
2: That'd be fun.
1: It's not like we're saying Mets Yankees, Mets aren't in, right? Or Dodgers Angels. You have the Chicago two Chicago series. Teams in. Speaking of Chicago, they were amazing last night. We've been talking about it all show long. 27-7. Ben Johnson, that was, I don't know who looked better after last night. Case Keenum after not playing for over 1,000 days and QB3 leading a 27-7 victory over the Eagles, or Ben Johnson coaching QB3 to a 20-point win and making QB3, who has been very good in his career, not great, but very good, look better than the guy that I picked in Jalen Hurts to win the MVP this year. More of a bragging night, more of a resume night last night. Case Keenum or Ben Johnson?
2: Ben Johnson for sure.
1: Why?
2: Case Keenum was excellent last night. Absolutely superb. 3 touchdowns, no turnovers. He was great. And I don't want to take that away from him, especially QB3 coming into that sort of an environment versus an Eagles team that had won their first 2 games. Not an easy spot for him to be in, and he executed it seemingly to perfection. However, it's Ben Johnson that persuaded him to come out of retirement because he wanted him to be a part of that quarterback room. It's Ben Johnson who schemed it up for him to be able to execute the way that he did. It's Ben Johnson that has constructed so much of what we've seen from the Chicago Bears team, specifically that offense. And we are getting to a point where even though Caleb is excellent when he's out there and this Bears team is surprising and delighting in a lot of ways for Chicago fans, that all roads are leading back to Ben Johnson. That if the Bears do eventually get it done and win a Super Bowl, yes, it's going to be that they finally got the quarterback in Caleb Williams, but it's the guy who unlocked the best out of him and who knew how to put together a championship team in Ben Johnson that's going to be the folk hero and get a lot of the credit.
1: Flip side, quickly, who left that game last night feeling worse about what happened? Jalen Hurts or Nick Sirianni?
2: Nick Sirianni, because he's the head coach, so he's responsible for all facets of the team. The defense also was not great last night.
1: That defense got destroyed.
2: It wasn't just the Jalen Hurts timeout tent situation. It wasn't just that the offense completely fell apart in the second half. It's the defense, too. So it's definitely Nick Sirianni because he's the CEO of that football team.
1: Just a couple of quick notes also back to the baseball for a second. I think there's a good chance in our next segment we are going to find out if Aaron Judge is on the Yankees postseason roster. The deadline is 10 a.m. Eastern time. Let's hope they do that by the time that we get off of the air.
2: Come on, Yankees.
1: Plus, ESPN experts have raised Brewers heavy favorites to get to the World Series. Certainly deserve it based on what they did this season, right? I mean, those are your 2-1 seeds in each league, Rays in the AL and Brewers obviously in the NL. At the same time, from a buzz perspective,
3: veto
1: what? You're vetoing a preemptive World Series that doesn't exist.
2: He's saying that the Rays don't have any sizzle.
3: The Rays and Brewer, come on, what are we talking about?
1: Miz pitching multiple games in a World Series.
3: Yeah, pass.
1: 105.5 the Miz. Just saying, 105 miles per hour, pretty damn good. Well, you know what? If you want to support your team, in the postseason. You want to get those brand new caps? Lids is your place to go, Smallsy.
2: It certainly is, Evan, because fall sports are here. 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
4: 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That we do. Media days yesterday, you referenced it in the NBA. J.J. Redick, first training camp, first Lakers season without LeBron James. So obviously, what is he going to do? He's going to try to get to know his players better and really, you know, introduce himself. So we told a story yesterday on Spectrum Sportsnet in L.A. about inviting one of the new players, Quentin Grimes, over to his house. It's so nice of him. But here's what happened.
5: So he brings his friend to Sag Harbor. And I'm very detail-oriented. So, you know, I provide him with the address of my guest house. It's a very specific address, like as all our addresses are, right? Yeah. There's no, like, wiggle room on that. It's on a street, and there's a number. Pretty simple, right? So I give him the thing, and I tell him, you know, where the key is to get in. I said, when you walk in, you know, there's a first, you know, floor bedroom. There's a second floor, second bedroom. You know, make yourself at home. There's a gym down in the basement. Everything you need, right? Very clear.
6: Yeah.
5: So I get back from golf that morning to go over to the gym with him, you know, pick him up, and there's no one in my guest house. But he has told me that he has arrived, and they're in the guest house. So I'm looking all over for him, can't find him, can't find an extra car. I go on his Instagram, and he's posted a picture from another house in my neighborhood of the pool, you know, with the hashtag Hampton's Life or something like that. So I tell him, where the F are you, dude? They had gone into one of my neighbor's homes and gone into their guest house.
6: So he found the key for that?
5: I don't know. That must have been unlocked.
7: Awesome.
4: You know, what did you say in my ear as that happened?
8: You know where that is, right, Ev?
4: I have been in the Hamptons with J.J. Redick, actually.
8: Smalls, you go out east, right?
4: No, like, I've been...
9: I'm not in Sag Harbor with the coach of the Lakers like Evan.
4: I was at a Killers concert in the Hamptons. My wife was on one side of me. I look over and I'm like, oh, that's J.J. Redick standing next to me. Same concert.
10: Was he singing along?
4: I said the Killers.
9: No, but I mean, was it like a big venue?
4: Huge,
9: or was
4: for
9: it
4: the
9: like,
4: 100 people that were there.
9: Oh, like a very private, what? Exclusive 100-person venue to watch the Killers?
4: You mean like when you asked me to see if I could get that for you this summer with John Mayer? Same thing?
9: I guess who wasn't there.
4: Our partners at SiriusXM, yeah.
9: I guess who wasn't there? Me. Guess who was there? You.
4: Yeah, but you were probably at guest houses in the Hamptons this summer.
9: Top of the bougie rankings, Evan Cohen, definitively.
4: No. Wait till you see Canty on First Take today. Wait till you see his outfit. All right. Has that ever happened to you? Like, I've gone to the wrong house, rang the doorbell incorrectly, whatever.
9: No.
4: Not, like, inside, like, oh, I'm here.
9: I have never kicked my feet up in someone's home that I thought it was theirs and it was the neighbor's. No.
4: That's wild. Wild.
9: What do you do, real quick, if you're Quentin Grimes in that moment? JJ says, where are you? You're not in the right house. If no one is there and no one has seen you, do you write a note? Do you just leave and hope security cameras didn't catch it? Like, what do you do in that moment?
4: I think you hope and pray that JJ Redick knows the person, and the move is sit still, call JJ, JJ calls the neighbor, then you leave in a clean way. Like, that's, but is it possible you don't know your neighbors? Of course. Neighbors, I mean, in the Hamptons are not on top of each other. Correct. There's acres in between.
10: He said he could tell by the picture of the pool, so I'm guessing he knows who the person is.
9: Yeah, but you could see.
4: Whoa, other we have some news.
9: Oh, gosh. Yankees? What is it?
4: Jack Curry, Yes Network. Aaron Judge will not be on the Yankees wildcard roster. Aaron Judge. Not
9: what?
4: On the Yankees wild card roster.
9: We go live to Nuno.
4: I think he's dead.
9: Nuno! Can you believe this?
8: This is just... I need to hear from Aaron Judge being like, hey, after conversations with the medical staff, it was best that we didn't do this. Like, he's going to have to backtrack because if not, I'm still going to believe that the Yankees did this to give themselves an out if and when they get bounced.
4: That is such a crazy theory, but I guess Yankee fans are taking it.
9: I've been doing a lot of convincing. He was taking BP. He took live at bats yesterday. I thought for sure he was going to be on the roster. I, for one, am stunned based on his commentary publicly.
4: Sometimes with hard decisions and hard conversations, many people, I've done it in my life as well, look for, like, how do I just kick it down the line a little bit? How do I, like, delay this and, like, kind of work up to this and see if it can just work it out itself? That's what I thought they were going to do by just putting him on the active roster and not playing him.
9: Just let him be a part of it.
4: Like, it's so obvious. Game three, it's, you know, 1-1, pinch hitter, here comes Aaron Judge. Just even if it's, like, to get him walked and have a pinch runner in that spot. That's, I just thought they would kick the decision down the line. And I did not expect him to play tonight because of the injury, but I did expect him to be on the active roster. Just looking if there's any... do you see anything else, guys, on this? I just see from Jack Curry, Yes Network, who's extremely credible. Obviously, worked for the Yankees television network. And I know he's been a longtime reporter.
9: We've talked a lot, too, about calves leading to Achilles injuries, and you certainly want to make sure that you're not putting him in a potentially disastrous position if you're the Yankees.
4: Yeah, but if he's asking you to do
9: that's
4: that,
9: what
4: it's
9: I
4: different.
9: Am
4: You're
9: getting
4: not forcing
9: at.
4: Him.
9: He said, I've been doing a lot of convincing and I feel good.
4: Yeah.
9: Oh, man.
4: I mean, I think that's in many ways, people could say what they want, but it's in many ways why Kevin Durant and his team do not hate Bob Myers. They love Bob Myers.
10: Now I want them to win the World Series.
4: But wait, just one thing on that. In 2019, when KD got hurt, Everybody's like, oh, how did the Warriors put him out there? Because he wanted to be. He wants to win a championship. He's a competitor. They didn't force him.
9: Sure.
4: Right? I'm seeing. Jack Curry, he's not on the roster. Aaron Judge, not on the roster. They had 5 minutes to make this decision. I guess those 5 minutes weren't going to change anything. But, boy, this is juicy. Now Pat's rooting for the Yankees, and he's a Phillies fan. Just because you want the storyline of winning the World Series without Judge.
10: Correct.
4: But remember, he's not on the wild card roster. The roster's reset after the round, so you can change the roster. So he's not in the initial one, is what happened. Now, there may not be another round.
9: That's right.
4: Wow.
9: Dang.
4: We're on to Wednesday. Go Look's up next. We're on Sportsmanlike on ESPN Radio.
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1: The Chicago Bears have held their ground here at home. 27-7, the final. 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Bears win it.
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4: 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Monster day around here as the MLB postseason gets started. ESPN MLB insider Jeff Passan going to stop by in about a half hour, help us out. Mel Kiper Jr., as we got quarterbacks on the move in the NFL, going to let us know what a couple guys he scouted might be capable of at their next stop along the way. But as we get going here, speaking of next stops along the way, I got planes, trains, and automobiles over here. We thought we were going to have to set you up outside of a studio in Denver on Monday. You're missing two different flights for mechanical issues yesterday. You walk back in here this morning, and you've got my nephew Jackson, who's about 4 years old, troubleshooting your home electronic system. Yeah. You're asking him questions like he's our guy Bastic on the phone, trying to help you fix everything. What the hell's going on with you?
5: Well, I didn't want to go to Bastic too early. I always like to try and figure out Ryan Bastic. We're talking about the great engineer that

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1: Number two here on the Golix, Mike Golic Jr., Mike Golic Sr., Mel Kiper Jr. going to join us in about 15 minutes. Talk about what we do with some of the college quarterbacks like Arch Manning, Dante Moore, Lenora Sellers, and the rest. And some of the young guys getting ready to potentially get new roles in their NFL squads. We got guys like J.J. McCarthy moving around. Jalen Daniels going to get a start this weekend for the Buccaneers.
2: It's going to be interesting. I don't think a lot of people knew who the backup was behind Baker Mayfield. And that it was an undrafted rookie, and who Jalen Daniels is playing at Kansas, but they're going to obviously get to see him. But I think I'm excited to ask Mel about him of what his grade. Obviously, was undrafted, but what he thinks of him.
1: Yeah, it just again, that obviously tells you what the eval was coming out, but what he apparently was able to do in camp, earning the trust of this team, pretty damn impressive. As we get ready for camps to start across the NBA now, we have media days getting going, which is a fun time of year, talking season in the NBA as we get ready for a new and upcoming season. And we know the sun and the moon still begins with LeBron James, year 24 for one of the all-time greats at any position across any era. LeBron James, now in a Philadelphia 76ers uniform, which, how is it that for you seeing it? I know we're used to LeBron James wearing a bunch of different uniforms at this point. It was still jarring to me. A player whose legacy is going to be tied to what he has done across so many years, the longevity, but also across multiple teams, is going to be a part of the conversation in a way that's so different from Jordan, who he's always couched against. The 76ers jersey still looked awesome. Like, it seems like a natural fit, but very jarring to me.
2: Yeah, it really is. Listen, it's like Kevin Durant moving around, right? I mean, you look at the aging superstars. Now, Steph Curry, basically, with one team. But Durant moving around. LeBron, you know, the thoughts of him possibly going back to Cleveland, which kind of got squelched early to go back a third time, would have been pretty amazing. But it does seem odd. But, man, I mean, you think about the possibilities with that team of what they could possibly do is really, really intriguing.
1: So that's very intriguing. But thinking about the possibilities is exactly what LeBron wanted you to do at Media Day. Because he understands the game at this point. He knows the buttons to hit when he wants the cameras on him and wants his sound to run later on this show like it's going to. And in this case, it was talking about what could have happened this offseason. We all remember at a certain

0: point, Rich Paul's whiteboard of different possibilities for LeBron James. And one of the teams that got brought up in these conversations was the New York Knicks. Here was LeBron yesterday at Sixers Media Day talking about potentially having gone to the New York Knicks.
1: You know, I have visions of definitely, you know, playing in a garden, finishing my career in a garden, one of the best places I've ever played. I think it's the number one arena in the world as far as a basketball player. But after they beat San Antonio, I was like, I couldn't do it.
2: Wouldn't feel right.
1: Y'all wouldn't have let me lay that down at all, you know. But but much respect to the Knicks, obviously. Unbelievable team, unbelievable players. Shout out Jalen Brunson. Love that guy. He's unbelievable. But yeah, I'm happy where I'm at, and I'm looking forward to it.
3: Boy, he's right, Mike. He would have got crucified if he went to the Knicks after they won the title.
0: Well, I mean, it would have been just like, well, I shouldn't say that. Obviously, the thing that comes to mind is Kevin Durant, right? Joining the Warriors team that won a championship was already incredible. The difference is, and the difference was then, Kevin Durant went over on that team and immediately became the best player on that team, even with Steph Curry on the court. LeBron James, at this point in his career, not going to come over and unseat Jalen Brunson as the heartbeat of that Knicks team. And certainly, at this point, no team bringing LeBron in, including the 76ers squad, I think is going to ask him. So I think we all knew that, but LeBron James, who is hypercognizant of how he's perceived, I do believe that's a non-zero part. Do I think this was ever actually real? No, probably not. I think this sounds good in hindsight. I think this gets a lot of attention on media days. But ultimately, I don't know how close we were to this ever really happening.
3: I think what's interesting with LeBron, listen, he's always going to be the first talked about player, but he does seem like he's okay with not being the best player on the court, right? Because at the end in LA, it was clearly Luka when Luka was healthy, quite honestly. And now in Philly, there's obviously other stars with Jaylen Brown, with Tyrese Maxey is just such a great young superstar. He seems okay not being the man, but he is still, I think he still enjoys being talked about the most. And let's also be honest, what he's able to do at his age is unprecedented.
0: There's no doubt. 24 Crazy. Years. I mean, to think about it like this, the longevity of LeBron's game war. Yeah, to your point last year, I think the best version of the Los Angeles Lakers we saw, LeBron was the third scoring option on your team behind Luka and Austin Reeves. And that was a role we weren't sure he was ever going to get to. And then when they arrived there, we thought, okay, now we might be cooking with gas. Obviously, injury and other things sort of upend what could have maybe been for that Lakers season. And so now that becomes the challenge here again, right? Because you just named a couple of the guys there. Jaylen Brown, Joel Embiid reportedly down some weight into camp. You're always wondering if he's going to make it to the end of the season.
3: Yeah.
0: What can we realistically expect in year one with this team? Because the recent history of rosters bringing bunches of stars is not one that tends to bode well for year one. So what is realistic for them, especially in the Eastern Conference?
3: Well, listen, I mean, you know, as they're thinking, obviously, championship, right? I mean, there's three holdovers. Obviously, Vijay Edgecombe, what he's another really a bright young star in this game, for this team, in this league. To me, the whole question mark is Joel Embiid, of keeping him healthy, especially for the playoffs. Regular season, not so much. They'll make the playoffs. And then what they can do in the playoffs and not having a really a damning injury for him that keeps him out a long time. Listen, the sky's the limit. Who's the team outside of the Knicks certainly will go in as the favorite. But are they head and shoulders above everybody else? Obviously, Boston. Obviously, down Jaylen Brown. You get Halliburton back from for the Pacers. But really, I mean, the 76ers, they should be right there, right?
0: So that was my question. And looking at the Eastern Conference, you defer to the world champions in the New York Knicks to start. But then after that, I got asked this question by a cab driver the other day when I was on the road in Tucson, a guy who had played European basketball overseas and was talking with his buddies about this, of where you actually see this team finishing. Because I think the complicated part is, I don't want to say what happens in the regular season doesn't matter at all, but all of these guys have been a part of playoff basketball. And in the case of LeBron James and Jaylen Brown, they've been a part of winning championships and know the long-term view it takes. And with a roster that is older, and to your point, where the primary focus is health, I don't know how much regular season performance is really going to matter with this group. And so when you look around the rest of the Eastern Conference, like, where do they realistically stack up? You've got the Knicks, who have the core that's been together and won a championship. You've got the Cavaliers, who have been knocking on the door throughout the last couple of seasons. You've got the Miami Heat that added Giannis Antetokounmpo this offseason. You've got the Pistons, who are always going to win a bunch of games in the regular season, although Jalen Duren, I don't think at camp right now, some contract issues there. And then you've got the Pacers getting Haliburton back. You've got Boston with Jason Tatum him healthy this year. Like, you look around the East and there are plenty of teams with more continuity and more time together that are still talented enough to get this done. Now, hear LeBron James tell it in his press conference. He makes it abundantly clear what he did not come here to do.
1: In order for us to be great, we have to do things that are just not comfortable. We have to be comfortable with being uncomfortable. That is the best way to expedite being great. You have to fall in love with doing things that's uncomfortable. And if we can do that, then we can be a great team. If we don't do that, then we be like, oh, man, it was a great team on paper, and we had a lot of great talent, and we lost in the second round. I don't want to do that. I didn't leave my family to lose in the second round. I know that.
3: Well, I mean, listen, you have three guys on this team that are used to running the show, right? Tyrese Maxey, this team, he's used to running, especially with Embiid out, but he's got the ball in his hand. Jaylen Brown running the show, especially when Tatum was out, right? Jaylen Brown, they don't have a good year, and he says it was the best year of his career. One of the things I don't know if he regrets ever saying. And obviously, LeBron James ran the show when he was more in his prime. So, yeah, I remember the beginning of the Miami days when it was Chris Bosh and Dwayne Wade and LeBron they were deferring to one another, trying to figure out what they were going to do. That's obviously an issue that you have to work through when you have multiple stars on the team.
0: Yeah, it's interesting. Those guys all in their prime at that point. Right now, you'd say Tyrese Maxey, yes. Jaylen Brown. Those are the players in their prime. Vijay Edcombe, you hope, is ascending. And LeBron James and Joel Embiid, for both of them, the best days are behind them, no question. And so how you do that, because we've already had the question asked and the answer cryptic, unsurprisingly, from Jaylen Brown. He was asked who the alpha was on the 76ers team and kept saying, next question. Now, you can read that in a couple ways of, hey, he doesn't want to start the fire. He understands the angle of that question. People are going to be wondering all year, who gets the ball in the final moment on this team? Is it Jaylen Brown, who's got recent finals experience and was the best player on a team that didn't have their other star on him in Jason Tatum? Is it going to be Tyrese Maxey, who's been there, who's been their homegrown ascending guy? Is it going to be LeBron James, who's one of the greatest of all time? Is he dodging that? Or is he trying to not say what he believes, which is, it's me and you all need to get in line?
3: I think the perfect answer would have been, hey, at some point on the court, everybody's an alpha. You know, everybody on this team is an alpha.
0: But, you know, Jaylen Brown wants to be honest, right? I mean, we've seen the live streams. Mentioned the conversation, comments he made last year. I feel like he wanted to say, I ordered the code red.
3: You know what you need to learn to do as an athlete? Not be so honest. You need to be a little more general.
0: I would tend to agree in terms of that, but I think that's probably going to be the most interesting personality meld. Because, again, LeBron James figured it out last year, unlocked the code of, if I'm on a team that's got great players at my big age, I don't need to be going out here and being our primary initiator anymore. I can play off ball. I can do more of the things that our team needs us to do, and I can do it with one of the highest basketball IQs of all time and a bevy of experience. I want to know how Jaylen Brown's going to handle all that. Because Tyrese Maxey, a guy hugely important to this team, who does handle the ball a lot. And this, to me, is a much more delicate dance in the big moments than that Miami Heat big three. Just because, again, we're not as aligned on here. LeBron James was ascending to being, I mean, he was already one of the best players in the world, probably had the title there. But he was ascending. The Miami version of LeBron James was where everything went to the next level. And even Dwayne Wade, who's this all-time great, is like, yeah, I'm not going to stand in the way of what I can clearly see with my own two eyes. This picture's a little blurrier in a way that makes it, I think, a ton of fun for a team that, if nothing else, will be enjoyable and, I think, entertaining, provided everyone stays healthy. And that is my biggest worry. Kind of like the Clippers of the last few seasons, that becomes my biggest worry.
3: Yeah, without a doubt. But then again, look at the end of the Lakers season in the playoffs. Who was the healthy one? LeBron.
0: Yeah.
3: Luka was hurt and Austin Reeves was hurt. LeBron was healthy. Just stunning.
0: It was. The Golics here on ESPN Radio, Mike Golic Jr., Mike Golic Sr. It was a stunning end to that tenure, which, by the way, LeBron James in free agency, leaving behind his son, which I thought was interesting here. This, an incredible pull from Bronny the other day at Lakers press conference. LeBron James Jr., Bronny's son, obviously his path to the NBA, one highly talked about. He mentioned now his motivation going forward post-dad.
2: Just the motivating factor of, you know, creating my own path and, you know, my own career, you know, just makes me want to get up every day and work hard and come to the gym and learn from guys that have been longer, been here longer than me. And I think it's just something that I've, you know, followed my entire life. You guys know me as Bronny. My real name is LeBron. Like, I've been, you know, doing this for however long. So I think it's a motivating factor for me just getting up every day and trying to prove myself as Bronny instead of LeBron.
4: Is it exciting for you? Is this new challenge without your dad there exciting?
2: Yeah, for sure. I'm you know, I'm ready to get out there and play. So
0: he's going to be ready for those questions to stop in like 2 weeks because that's all anyone's going to ask him about here. I liked where he was trying to go with the name play. I don't think the plane landed as well as he wanted to, but we've all been there before.
3: Yeah. Yeah, listen, he's saying all the right things about that, right? He wants to cut a name for himself. I mean, he'll never get out of the shadow of who his dad is. I mean, he's going to go down as, what you know, some people say the greatest, others say the second greatest. I mean, his shadow will be cast a long time over the NBA, and there's no getting around that at all. But that doesn't mean he can't still cut his own path.
0: It is wild to think about that portion of the Lakers, but it's even more wild to think about what this team on the top end is actually going to be. Like, now that your big three is Luka Doncic, Austin Reeves, and Walker Kessler, like, I don't know what to do with that, especially in the landscape of the Western Conference and the NBA, and this is what they've hitched their wagon to. It was made abundantly clear. We heard all the background stories about Luka Doncic and dinners with the front office and the binder of how they're going to make this his team, and this is going to be our first look at it. I don't know what to expect from that core and that team as it sits in the West right now.
3: I don't either. I mean, but we know the West is so powerful with Oklahoma City, Denver, Minnesota, obviously San Antonio. We'll see what the Rockets can do. It is such, you know, there's multiple teams at the top, and I'm with you. I don't know where the Lakers fit.
0: No, it's fascinating. All the teams you mentioned there, like, are we at a point right now where, hey, San Antonio clearly had OKC's number all of last year, and that proved so in the postseason as well. You've got now Victor Wembanyama, who could be ascending very soon to best player in the world status, that has a bevy of playoff experience, this thing that in this league in particular is so, so valuable to these guys. You hand that to a player who's already shown us he's got an insatiable appetite for the work it takes to be great and wants to be one of those guys. That's dangerous stuff, and that's an uphill battle to climb for the now LeBron-less Los Angeles Lakers. Hey, guys, by the way, big announcement. ESPN Unlimited, now part of YouTube TV. If you haven't heard, that means you can watch us, the Golics, every day from 10 a.m. to noon Eastern. Just open YouTube TV, and we're right there, our big bugs staring at your face down from the screen. Coming up next, how are J.J. McCarthy and Jalen Daniels going to perform with their new opportunities? We'll ask Mel Kiper Jr. next here on the Golics on ESPN Radio.
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0: minutes. We'll take your calls. Little Hey Dad, become a fan favorite around here. 888-729-3776. 888-SAY-ESPN is where you can get in touch with us. If you got any questions for Dad, if you need to outsource a fatherly question, get a second opinion from another dad in your life, I'm going to let you use mine. 888-SAY-ESPN. We'll take your questions coming up here very soon. In the meantime, we got questions, and there's only one man who's got the answers that we seek. Mel Kiper Jr., ESPN NFL draft analyst, co-host of the First Draft podcast, joining us now on ESPN Radio. Mel, good to talk to you, man. How you doing?
1: Great to be with you guys.
0: It's good stuff. Mel, let's start top line here. The big news of the day surrounds quarterbacks in the NFL and guys that we recently saw in college. The New York Giants trade a fifth-round pick to the Vikings for J.J. McCarthy, their former first-round pick. Based on what you remember with the eval with him and what you'd seen so far, what's gone wrong with J.J. McCarthy early in his NFL career, and why do you think he's someone the Giants wanted to take a chance on still?
1: Three things: injuries, erratic performances, and not getting the ball to Jefferson enough. I think that's what it was in Minnesota. Those were the three things that sum it up. And when he came out of Michigan, remember, he won a ton of games. He very rarely lost. And he had him in that TCU game, we remember, where he threw those picks, but then he bounced back, has the great year, leads into a national title. You never saw, though, that moment where you said, I can see J.J. McCarthy being a great NFL quarterback. You never really saw that. So he was one of those guys was tough to really figure as to where should he go in this whole draft process. Should he go early first or even in the second round? Because there was a lot of mixed opinion on J.J. McCarthy because he never had that moment where he had to carry that team. They kind of allowed him. He did a great job, but he had a lot of talent around him. Now, you know, this whole move. Harbaugh to Harbaugh. I mean, if you're going to – you got Jim. I say, hey, if Jim's and John's – if John Harbaugh's not the coach and somebody else is, it may not be J.J. McCarthy. But because of Jim loving J.J. and knowing everything it takes to maximize what J.J. does and basically let John in on all that inside information to say, hey, this is what makes him go. This is the fires. This is what gets him going. These are the best routes. This is what he does best. That's the way to maximize J.J. They know that now. And I think that is a big factor into why J.J. McCarthy's a Giant, and it may help him, you know, moving forward to be a better quarterback in New York than we saw with the Minnesota Vikings.
2: Should they be concerned about Jackson Dart's feelings in all of this?
1: No, because Jackson Dart's the franchise. Let's make no mistake about it. He's the franchise. So, you know, J.J.'s there to give them hope because you don't want to, as you know, you played this game. Do you want to lose this team and say, we're just not going to do the things necessary? Maybe Jameis can be consistent. He's had moments before, but you got to have something else, and they went out and did it. So that gives those guys a feeling that our organization is doing something, not just right off this season, because Jackson Dart's going to be out the rest of the regular season. We're going to bring in a guy who was a top 10 pick not long ago, won a national title not long ago. We got the Harbaugh connection going there. I think it's a win-win. I don't see any downside to this. People say, well, it could be awful. Well, if he's not good, well, you gave a fifth-round pick. And you at least have a shot. He's 23 years of age, right? So you're talking about a young quarterback who has obviously ability, or he wouldn't have been a top 10 pick, or even in discussion to be a first rounder if you think I was too high and they reach for him, whatever you want to say. But for the Giants, I don't see any problem with them doing exactly what they did. And you know, if it works, fine. If it doesn't, JJ's going to be back. And I mean, Jackson's going to be back, and then JJ hopefully maybe can settle in as the backup. And then if he shows enough in preseason, who knows how that can work out moving forward. But to me, you need two quarterbacks. And look at all the injuries, guys. Yeah. I mean, we got to expand these rosters to maybe 85, because you're not going to have enough players. I mean, it's a couple things. Pass interference is PI. PI in the NFL is penalty and injuries. That's what it is. PI, penalty and injuries, is what this league has been the big storyline so far in the first 3 weeks.
0: No question. It's a great segue into our next conversation, because you bring up the fifth-round draft capital, especially in this day and age. You know better than anybody. The third day of the NFL draft has become a lot more of a crapshoot in the NIL era in college, with guys staying longer and maybe some more inconsistent ones there. Made it all the more surprising that a guy like Jalen Daniels, undrafted, wound up as the backup in Tampa Bay. From what you know about him, how surprised were you to see that news, and do you think he can go in here and steady the ship for three games with Baker out?
1: It's a big ask, but he's got talent. I mean, he can move, and he was a guy that really allowed Kansas to have some success. He did really good things as a dual-threat quarterback. He didn't, I think, show those elements to be a, you know, the consistency to be a fourth, fifth round pick. I thought he could have been a day three guy, maybe mid to late day three, maybe not fourth round as we start day three, but somebody takes the chance. Brock Purdy went Mr. Irrelevant. So to say you're undrafted is not that, that's not awful to go undrafted, because it's a fine line between being a fifth, sixth round pick as a quarterback and being a guy that goes undrafted. And then you obviously get them. You don't have to worry about trying to sign them as an undrafted free agent, but and get in that bidding war. But for Jalen, he's got that dual threat ability. He can keep plays alive. He can take less pressure off the less pressure on the offensive line. That's been somewhat of an issue. But now I thought they would have somebody else. It did surprise me when we got through and we said he's going to be the backup. I thought you would go out and maybe try to bring somebody else in. Hey, my guy sitting there, Will Levis, right? Go out and get him. He's now with the Jets. So there's other options out there, but they're sticking with Jalen. And, hey, these other quarterbacks that have been recycled or were disappointments, hey, they're giving a young kid a shot. He had a really good camp. That's in the preseason against the AOGs, another occupation guy. So this is going to be this is going to be a rude awakening right away playing in the national in a game like this where it's not the preseason anymore. So, again, but Jalen does have that, like I said, dual threat ability. He was at one point in time considered maybe, if he would have put it all together and been consistent, maybe been a fourth, fifth round pick.
2: So we have the next batch of quarterbacks in college now getting ready for the 27 mm-hmm. draft. How do you think that batch in the early part of the college season is shaping up?
1: I'll tell you, underwhelming and confusing and still to be determined are the words out of me, because I don't see anybody stepping forward. You say, well, what's happening with Darian Mensah? All he does is throw complete pass. That's against cupcakes. So let's wait till we get into a meaningful part of the schedule where you get some teams that can actually play the game at a high level. C.J. Carr, I like what he's done, but let's see as we get into the schedule. Let's see what happens with Arch. Can he become consistent, right? There's a lot of things going on with these quarterbacks. We had the unfortunate injury with Dante. It's just, you know, does Mestemaker keep building on what we saw in Oregon, West Virginia at that off game against Tulsa when he's adjusting, obviously, going from North Texas to Oklahoma State? So there's a lot of still to be determined out there. My first big board, guys, and positional rankings is supposed to come out middle of October. I may wait till Halloween or thereafter. I'm not sure about this whole thing right now because nobody's defining anything yet, but we're finally starting to see games where we can evaluate and get a decent handle on where they are right now, as opposed to some of these games in September that you don't even want to watch because it has no impact on how they're going to be evaluated.
0: Mel Kiper Jr. with us here on the Golics on ESPN Radio. With that in mind, Mel, when you account for competition, has Kamario Taylor played the best quarterbacking in college football so far this season?
1: He and Keelan Russell, those two, and guess what? We're going to see them. Alabama's in Starkville, right?
0: Yep.
1: You're going to see Keelan Russell and Kamario Taylor. If they were in this draft, they'd be the 1 and 2 pick overall. And they are supremely talented for being so young. Look what they're doing. I mean, I saw Taylor go on the road and play Minnesota. It's Minnesota. They're going to have to Washington to beat the Huskies, okay, as a decent underdog. So, for me, you know, Taylor, outstanding player. Keelan Russell, we knew all about him coming into college and what he's done so far. These two guys have enormous talent. Like I said, if they were in this draft, there would be a lot to be excited about. Mm. Right now, the quarterbacks, like I said, a little underwhelming and still to be determined, and we need to get into the heart of the schedule there. But those two kids are off the charts for me.
2: So I'm sure a guy that's being evaluated very high, and I'm sure he is in your book, Dylan Stewart, the edge rusher from South Carolina, now gets suspended indefinitely, punches an Alabama player, seen arguing with the South Carolina coaches. He's done on South Carolina, at least for the very near future, maybe for the season. How do you evaluate that at the next level?
1: Mike, you got that game suspension. You think about where we are with him. Colin Simmons, look what happened with him in that game. He had all the sacks, but he had an unfortunate penalty where, you know, what are you doing? Just a stupid penalty, made no sense. It's like, I understand, okay, it's an emotional sport and you make a play, but they always say when you got to the end zone, you score, act like you've been there before. Okay, and to me, you got a sack, and first and second downs don't matter. It's finishing. If you know, at the end of the third down, you make a play, fine, but these celebrating first, second down, celebrating sacks, you know, what happened with the South Carolina situation. And then he had to remember, Stewart also had a back issue last year, and he missed a couple games coming back from the injury. So he had that kind of complicates things when you factor in this. So just on ability, yeah, he had a chance to be a high pick based on what we've seen. We didn't see the production last year to match what Simmons did, but we thought we would see that production this year. Well, the back injury kept him on the sidelines early. Now this. So he's a guy that's going to be a difficult evaluation. Simmons, we know what he can do. He just has to settle down and not have those antics and that craziness from this past week.
0: No question. If they calm down, boy, there's a lot of talent for both of those guys to be excited about here as we wait on the quarterbacks to join that party. Check out the First Draft podcast. We wait with bated breath, maybe pushing it back towards Halloween for Mel's first look at 2027. Mel,
1: maybe always... not. Maybe not. I may be exaggerating a little bit, but it's not going to be easy, guys. I'm going to just have a lot of sleepless nights before we get to mid-October.
0: Hey, you know what? If there's anyone I trust with that, it's you, Mel. We appreciate the time, brother. Thanks so much.
1: Guys. You're
2: thanks,
1: best.
2: Mel.
0: Awesome stuff there. Yeah, from.
2: May need an extra piece of pumpkin pie before that first eval comes out.
0: We'll load him up with as much as he needs to, because he's right, and we've seen this happen now. How many years where we get excited about the next class? It's like the backup quarterback in the NFL. That next group of quarterbacks that aren't draft eligible, always the ones that you want to sink your teeth into, as you know, we kind of weigh uncertain futures for a lot of these guys right now. 888-729-3776, 888-SAY-ESPN. We want to hear from you. If you have questions for my father, it could be anything. It could be a question about your favorite sports team. It could be a question about your life, what to do in the next phase of your career, what to do in problems with your kids. All these things are on the table in Hey Dad. 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
0: 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Hey Dad, your chance to get a second opinion from the father of sports talk radio here on ESPN. 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
0: All right, 888-729-3776, 888-SAY-ESPN. With that in mind, we are taking your calls here and questions for Dad as we get going. I feel like you would have been proud of me, Dad, yesterday. Went and had to show my fiance, after I changed our filter after the quarterly alarm went off, the gift of clean air that we are being given back in the house. It's always the rock that you built this church on. So I felt like I made you proud. I'll send you the picture after the show. That thing was hurting. It looked like Pompeii up there, so it was due for the change.
2: Yeah, I'm glad you did. You know, you don't want those airborne spores floating around the house. You don't want that. Want to take care of it. Don't want me breathing that in. Not for you, not for your fiance, not for the dog either.
0: No, not for Gumbo. Lord knows pugs have a tough enough time breathing. Yep. We don't need to make it any harder. Let's go to the lines and talk to Casey in Florida. Casey, you're on the Golics here on ESPN Radio. What's your question for Dad?
8: Hey, good morning. Thanks for having me. I just became the manager of my 4-year-old T-ball team, and the parents already started yapping at the first practice. Can you give me some fatherly advice on how to manage a T-ball team?
2: So let me tell you what. T-ball can be the most fun or the most frustrating if you let it, okay? Because as you know, the players will do anything but pay attention, and you'll try so hard to say only the person get the ball that the ball is hit to, but inevitably, whenever the ball is hit, every player charges it. You just enjoy the moment that they're out there playing. As far as parents are concerned, so I did this when I coached my kids, and my dad did this much more sternly when he was coaching us. I got the parents all together, and it depended what level. You know, now, so we're talking T-ball. You get them together, and you say, listen, this is fun. The first thing is fun. The second thing is fundamentals. If you can learn any fundamentals at that age, you'll try. But for the most part, it's going to be fun. We're not taking anything serious. Kids will move around in the field. Infield will be outfield. Outfield will be infield. And if you don't like the way I'm managing, you can take your kid to another team, right? You can do that. But these are T-ball kids. This is so non-competitive. The whole idea has to be fun. But don't talk to the parents in front of the kids.
0: Ooh.
2: Separate the parents from the kids when you have that discussion.
0: All right, that is sound advice. And I feel like, especially in this day and age, probably some of the most needed, because the kids present certain challenges, but it seems like the parenting nightmare stories have gotten increased tenfold.
2: When I was playing 11 and 12-year-old baseball, my dad was the manager, and my dad played offensive line, and he was still pretty good size. And very intimidating. He was a former Marine. And there was a pop fly.
0: There's no such thing as a former Marine.
2: No, there's no such thing as an ex-Marine.
0: Ex-Marine, that's right, okay.
2: I said ex-Marine one time and got chastised, deserved it. So there was a pop. We were in the field. There's a pop fly to the first baseman. And the other team's manager, a father as well, was the first base coach. And it was right by the bag. And right as the ball was going to the mitt, the dad, the manager, yelled something. And the 11-year-old kid dropped the ball, right? So my dad didn't say anything then. The inning ended. We were coming off the field, and before that coach could go to his dugout, my dad walked on the field, called him over, and walked him out towards center field, had his arm on his shoulder. Unbeknownst to me, my dad was squeezing the life out of his neck. And said, if you ever, and he said it with his back to everybody, ever do that again, he said, I will embarrass you in front of these kids. And he had the grab on his neck. Dude just turned around, walked back, and never said another word.
0: I have to imagine there was so much pee going down that man's legs. Yeah. If you were ever fortunate enough to meet my grandpa Lou, there is one thing. That man could turn it on when he wanted to. And those were not threats. Those were promises that you were getting there. 888-729-3776, 888-SAY-ESPN. Let's go to Nick in Oregon. Nick, you're on the Golics. What's your question for Dad?
4: What's going on, Golic? Thanks for taking my call. Senior, I'm about to be a first-time dad in about a week and a half, and I met my now wife at the University of Oregon. So my question is, where do you draw the line on forcing your fandom on your kid?
2: Wow. That's a tough one to ask, because I went to Notre Dame. My brothers went to Notre Dame. My wife went to St. Mary's. So while we tried to position it as, you know, for you and Jake playing football and Sydney swimming, go where you feel comfortable and want to go, yet our house was filled with Notre Dame memorabilia and paraphernalia, just filled. The brainwashing started early. Now, I didn't hear where he said his wife went to Oregon. I don't know where he went.
0: Well, no, he said they met at Oregon. So I'm assuming they both went to Oregon is what I'm getting, which to me makes it easy.
2: Well, yeah, it does make it, especially if you really dig your school. Do you go back to watch games? Are you a very involved alumni? Then it's easy. You know, you put the Oregon colors, you know, you put them in the kid's bed. You put them everywhere. I would add. But if you don't, if you're kind of come see, come saw about it, then you don't. You keep it neutral.
0: Especially when we're just talking about fandom. Because to your point, you had to approach that differently when we were getting ready to be recruited. This was a big decision about, you know, opportunity, where we wanted to play, all that jazz. If we're just talking about whose colors you're rep when you were a kid, that's a no-brainer. You throw that stuff around everywhere, and you go forward and prosper. Go Ducks. 888-729-3776. Let's get one more, and we got Troy in Indy. Troy, you're on the Golics on ESPN Radio. What's your question for Dad?
6: Hey, guys. How's it going?
2: Good.
0: Good.
6: I am currently dating this girl. We've been dating for about 2.5 years, and I am ready for her to move in with me. For context, she lives about 2 hours away, and she wants a ring on her finger before she wants to move, but I would like to live with someone before I even engage. So what do you guys think?
2: Wow. How old are you?
6: I am 25.
0: Okay.
2: Oh, okay.
0: All right.
2: That's a dilemma.
0: Putting the screws to you. Because I recently went through this, and so I can only espouse from my perspective, but going through and learning how to live with somebody, especially, and I don't know if you've lived with a significant other in the past before or have gone through that, but you just learn so much about yourselves in the day-to-day processes that are going to define your life. Dad, you've obviously been married much longer than I, who am not even technically married yet. So where did you and Mom fall on this?
2: Well, I mean, we got engaged before we lived together. I was playing in Houston, and your mother was still in Chicago. And then we got engaged in an engagement story that's very embarrassing to me. But so we were engaged. And then, obviously, we didn't live together till we were married. Listen, at the end of the day, the woman wins, right? I mean, you need to be comfortable in what you want to do. I get that. But at the end of the day, the woman wins. And if she is not going to move in with you unless she has a ring, well, then you have a choice to make. That's a choice I can't make for you. That's a choice Mike can't make for you. You know, if you feel you need to live with her before you get engaged and she's not going to do that, well, then you're rolling the dice, my friend. You're rolling the dice and you're saying, okay, do I keep her happy? And do you know you want to spend the rest of your life with this woman? Or do you need to live with her first? That's a you choice, my friend. That's what I'm not getting involved in.
0: That's a tough part, too, of, you know, the doing this at 25. Like,
2: yeah,
0: you know, I again, the dating scene was a very different point then for me. But, like, I can tell you most recently, if you had asked me, like, hey, it was you were going to get married before you moved in together or this is going to be the end for you. I knew with my now fiance, oh, I already know this is the person I want to spend my life
2: right.
0: with. The
2: right.
0: rest of this is just semantics and what right. we're most comfortable with going forward. If you know right now, hey, without a shadow of doubt, this is my baby, I'm going to ride with her, then, yeah, you'll make it work on the other side of this. But it's a good time to figure that out before you buy the hardware because
2: yes.
0: then things get a little more complicated after that. So arm yourself with knowledge. That's a tough one. Hey, this is always great. Hey, Dad is brought to you by Allstate. You are in good hands. With Allstate and with Dad at this point. Coming up next, we round out things with the Sports Equinox. Getting ready to heat up. We'll give you the date you need to know and all the sports getting started here on the Golics on ESPN Radio.
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1: 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Thanks to Jeff Passan, Mel Kiper Jr. for joining us in the show. 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Got a lot going on. We mentioned MLB postseason starting on ESPN Radio today. The NHL season gets going tonight. We're almost at the point, and I can let you in on the action now and in on the date, the sports equinox. A day where we get every sport going and in the mix right now. We got WNBA playoffs going on too right now, but October 26th is the day to keep an eye on, at least for men's sports in North America. You will have on October 26th, the NFL, Major League Baseball, NHL, and NBA all in action at the same time. It'll be Cowboys-Eagles Monday Night Football, World Series Game 3. In the NHL, you'll have Kings-Rangers. You'll have Maple Leafs and Flames, Red Wings and Oilers. And in the NBA, you'll have 9 different games going on in that day. Always a fun day in the sports calendar, especially as we debate on sports talk, the best day of the sports year and all that good stuff.
2: I mean, that's where you just sit with the clicker, right? And have the previous channel, or if you're lucky enough to have picture-in-picture. Wow. I mean, It's a night. It's a day. Yeah.
1: It is incredibly tantalizing. We're excited to get started with that. But we have a late ad. So we did Hey Dad today. Thank you to everyone for their calls, people that had questions about parenting, youth sports, moving in with their girlfriends, all good stuff. But we had a note slip to us late in the process here. So, Bubba, we need the quick disclaimer before we get to anything else.
3: The following segment is for entertainment purposes only. Please do not make any major life decisions based solely on something you heard from a person with a microphone and a questionable internet connection. Mike Golic is a Radio Hall of Famer, not a doctor or a lawyer.
1: All right, so to protect the interests of the parties involved, I am going to generalize this question for you, Dad, and we need your advice. And I feel like you are probably someone that's actually got unique insight into being on the other side of this. You're generous and you've been rich for a while, so you buy things a fair amount. So if you are a part of a group, let's say on the same day every year, events going on, this is a few years in advance, and on that same day every year, one guy has bought lunch for everyone in your department at work. And you come in on that day, and that's just, you don't have to ask about it. It's just there. It's a great surprise. It's a nice gesture of friendship, of leadership, all these wonderful things. But now as you approach that day each year and you're making plans and trying to figure out, all right, do I order lunch or not? Is it appropriate to approach this person and ask them about the status of what's usually been the assumed lunch provided for everybody as you try and make plans for your own day? How would you approach that?
2: So before I found out who it was, I asked, do you know this person well? And the answer was yes. So I'm not going to dance around it. Mark Kestis here. Are you going to buy pizza for everybody?
1: All right.
2: I mean, that's the question. I mean, Kesty, you're in studio all day. You buy pizza every year. So are you going to buy pizza for these guys so they don't have to buy lunch?
1: You just tossed our whole crew directly in the path of oncoming traffic.
4: I knew he was going to do it. I knew it.
2: Listen, he's a good friend. He's a friend. I mean, come on, and he does it every year. So what's the matter? Kesty, I'm sure you're going to do it. Maybe you said he just left the studio. Maybe he went to go order it. Who knows?
1: He's walking down the hallway in ESPN Radio right now, listening to you on air, try and bully him into buying pizza.
2: No.
1: This nice thing that he does his friends in the department, apparently a lot, but you want to codify this right now. You are looking for a commitment from Mark Kestisher while we're on air.
2: It's not bullying at all. I'm not bullying him into it. He's done it all the time. So, I mean, he has done it. I mean, so what's the harm? I get why Bubba and Devin didn't want to ask him, you know, hey, should I go get lunch? You bringing me pizza? But that's what I'm here for. So Kesty's a great dude. So I'm sure he's going to get the pizza.
1: He said, Kesty's a great dude. Come up off that cash as he is outside. Devin and Bubba thrown directly under the bus.
4: No, you know what's happening now? Kesty's in the studio, so I don't think he can hear it. Mikey C is walking outside. So Mikey C is relaying the word, I think. Because Mikey's like, oh, pizza?
1: Yeah. I can't think of a worse game of telephone to happen than us burping this out over air and Mikey C.
5: I think they're talking about pizza.
1: Yeah. Kesty, what are we doing? You going to get us pizza or not?
2: Hey, the guys want to know if you're getting us pizza, Kesty. What's going on?
1: All right, well, we're going to find out. The answer to that question will come tomorrow. We'll see if Rich Eisen buys anyone pizza. He's up next to us here on ESPN Radio and the ESPN app.
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0: Rider. The wild card round of the baseball postseason getting started today. 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
1: The pitch on the way. Swinging a ground ball up the middle. That's one for a base hit. So that'll chase in a run. Albies will score to tie the game. Riley down to third. And Yastrzemski comes through to tie the game 1-1.
0: Dave O'Brien with a call on ESPN Radio. Mike Yastrzemski, that RBI single off Jesus Luzardo in the second inning. And the Braves right now have a 2-1 lead on the Phillies. In the top of the seventh, Ozzie Albies will go ahead RBI triple in the sixth for Atlanta. Later on, game one in the Bronx between the Red Sox and the Yankees on ESPN Radio. Coverage starts at 7:30 Eastern. Great pitching matchup. Cam Schlittler for New York, Peyton Tolley for Boston. NFL, the Giants are releasing veteran receiver Odell Beckham Jr., three-time Pro Bowler, his second stint with New York. NHL opening up today with three games, including Rangers-Bruins.
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3: Welcome to the Hoop Collective podcast. We talk about the NBA, which we're doing on Thursday morning here in Los Angeles. Joining me at a much nicer hotel closer to the beach is Van McMahon.
4: Howdy, partner. Just been taking walks just right down on the water, you know, beautiful sun.
3: Oh, whoa. Whoa. Oh. Jackson.
4: I forgot I told you.
3: Speaking of taking walks, holy Moses. All right. We're sitting on the set yesterday of NBA Today. Iman Shumpert's with us. Malika's like taping something. We're just sitting there waiting. It's like 10 minutes to the show. You know, Shump and I are talking about stuff, and McMahon goes, I hit by a car today.
4: Hold on. I've got a visual aid. Wasn't that bad.
3: Oh, I thought he was going to show us the bruise.
4: No, it wasn't even a bruise. So it was. I more got thudded by a car, but I'm walking. It's a crosswalk.
3: You can tell he's not a personal defense attorney, Jackson.
4: Listen, I should have taken a page out of Marcus Smart's book and flopped. He is the best defensive flopper in the league, but I didn't. The light turns, so the little white walking guy flashes, and it's my turn.
3: So you're crossing, like you're establishing for the record, you're crossing with the light, legally crossing.
4: Completely legally. Waited my turn, waited for the light. And then the guy, I'm like all the way, you know, to the like driver's side of the car, and he decides he's going to turn right and thuds right into me. And, you know, you can see where the grill of the car hit me.
3: The gentleman hits you hard enough to indent your shorts, and you are not seeking legal ramifications. I just want to point out.
4: I was hungry. I was on my way to breakfast. And look, it wasn't like it angered me because it could have been like if I'd have fallen and he didn't see me, like it could have gotten. It was that the worst case scenario was a scary scenario, but it wasn't hard enough to. I didn't drop my coffee. My AirPods stayed in, and the guy threw his arm, and I'm. You know, I'm pointing at the light. I'm yelling. And I just went on my merry way. So, yeah, hit is a strong word. I got thudded.
3: Hit is a strong word. You just showed us where the bumper made a dent in your shorts.
4: I got thudded by a car. The IT department was annoyed that I didn't tell her about
3: it. Listen, first off, before I say anything further, I'm happy that you didn't get injured because you did get struck by a car. So that's.
4: I kind of put my left hand down, like pushed up to lessen the impact and like pushed up on the hood, you know.
3: The first thing Shump said was it a Range Rover? Like he wanted to know what kind of
4: car. I was

0: live. Fight like hell. And when you get too tired to fight, let somebody else fight for you. That's what they say.
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4: He's outrageous and usually off base, I might add, but I love him anyways. That's why I sit across from the Mad Dog, Christopher Mad Dog Russo, every Wednesday to set him straight. First Take starts at 10 a.m. Eastern on ESPN.

0: John Ryder. 4 wild card baseball games today, all game ones and all available on ESPN Radio. Right now in Houston, the White Sox leading the Astros 6-2 in the bottom of the 7th. Colson Montgomery, a solo homer that went 432 feet to dead center. Tana Antanacci with a 2-run single. Game one in Atlanta, and the Braves take down the Phillies 5-3, rally to do so. Austin Riley, a go-ahead 3-run homer in the 8th. Philadelphia closer Johan Duran. Phillies manager Don Mattingly on why he went to Duran early in the 7th, a closer.
1: Yeah, we talked about it before the game. If we're at the top, we're getting to the top, we're going to go 7th, 8th.
2: Were you going to try to get 3 out of him today, if possible?
1: He made it look easy the first inning. If the second one went really quick, I'd just check with him. If not, we would have went to somebody else.
0: Game two tomorrow. Phillies going with Christopher Sanchez, the star lefty, on the mound. Game one in the Bronx tonight. Red Sox and Yankees. 7th all-time playoff meeting between the rivals. New York beating Boston in the wild card round last year. Great pitching matchup. Cy Young favorite Cam Schlittler on the mound for New York. Boston counters with rookie lefty Peyton Tolley. Cubs and Padres tonight in San Diego. NFL news, the Giants releasing veteran receiver Odell Beckham Jr. And to the NHL, and the season opening up tonight. Panthers and the Hurricanes scoreless early in the 3rd period in Carolina. You can watch it on ESPN. It's to be followed by the Rangers and the Bruins in Boston. Maple Leafs have a 1-0 lead on the Canadiens early in the 1st period in Toronto.
3: Hey, this is Rich Eisen. Coming up on Wednesday show, it's a Kurt Warner Wednesday. Diehard Steelers fan Joe Manganiello's in studio. We'll recap day one of the baseball playoffs, and it's my power rankings on this show, too. 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
4: This Bama team, you know, I had questions about the offensive line coming into the year. And look, last week against Kentucky, they got off to a slow start and then blew out Kentucky in the second half. I think they're just looking for the consistency. DeBoer and Ryan Grubb. I got to give a shout out to Ashton Daniels, the Florida State quarterback. His father, Juan, took my starting job in high school when I was a senior, and he was a freshman. He ended up playing the NFL, and I didn't even end up playing in college, but, you know, he's a kid that's bounced around from Stanford to Auburn and now to Florida State. And I think he had 4 total touchdowns, threw for 377 yards, had some turnovers, but, that Alabama defense, I thought was going to be better, and they've got to find some consistency as well. But, yeah, it'll be interesting to see what Florida State does with DeBoer, because I think they've got an off week, maybe after they play Miami, and they could be 2-5 at that point. And I was talking to David Hale, who was at the game with me last night, and he said that probably is the most logical place for it to happen. But, man, Florida State is struggling so much financially. I just still don't know if they want to write a $49 million check.
5: Yeah, with Norvell.
4: Only if Jimbo comes back. Jimbo comes back. Yeah,
5: Jimbo.
4: If Jimbo comes back and coaches, you know, you only have to pay him for each win, is what I've heard, which would be amazing.
5: Jimbo will work.
4: That's a way to save some money. Yeah. Yeah, I'd love to. There's no way.
5: Especially late in Jimbo's career. But he. Yeah, man, that'd be tough. Like last year, the UMass coach would have been on like food stamps. I mean, if you don't get that going, can't make the mortgage.
4: Hey, no disrespect. No disrespect. The 3-0 minute.
5: 3-0 Minutemen. Kidding me? Tall Cotton now. He's probably buying a Lexus if he's getting paid by the win. I mean, it's just goes. I tell you, quarterback who's playing a lot better, Lincoln Keenholz for Louisville. 14-23, 219 yards, 3 touchdowns. His total slugfest. Louisville beats SMU 41-31. This is a huge game in the ACC. 7 lead changes. The game was absolutely crazy. There were multiple touchdown runs of 50 yards. Kendrick Raphael had this huge game. Jennings threw for 257, but 2 picks. The interceptions get him. Louisville wins the game. They moved to 3-0 in a big ACC game. What say you, Max?
6: Yeah, I think, you know, I'll have a piece this week on ESPN of like the September surprises of like the guys out of the portal that have, you know, exceeded expectations that were not top 100 guys. Boy, I got a tough call between Lincoln Kienholz and Michael Hawkins Jr. for the QB spot there, man. Kienholz has been awesome. You know, that was, you know, they invested a lot of money there and bet on Lincoln Kienholz, a guy that had only thrown 36 passes over 3 years at Ohio State. And you just kind of didn't totally know. But Jeff Brohm doesn't miss when it comes to transfer quarterbacks, and certainly not in his time at Louisville. You know, two really big tests in their first three. Really fun to watch. And, you know, I think that was probably, for Brohm and for Louisville, probably their biggest home win since they shocked Notre Dame in 2023. You look at the road ahead here, Louisville does not face Miami in the regular season. And I think they probably should be favored to win most or all their games ahead. So, I mean, I think if they stay on this pace, it's super early. And I'm not saying SMU's like out of this or anything like that, but that did feel like one of those games that you may look back on and say that, you know, winner of that game, you know, gets to go Charlotte at the end there. So yeah, awesome start from Louisville. And, you know, Lincoln Kienholz, I think if you're an Ohio State fan watching him a little bit, you're sort of like, would have been nice to see that. Would have been nice to get a little glimpse of that here over the last 3 years.
4: I was at the Ole Miss Louisville game in Nashville, the opener, and he didn't play well in the first half. And I was like, how much do they play this kid? But I agree with Mike. I mean, Brohm's so good working with quarterbacks. Yeah. Brown averaged 16.3 yards a carry yesterday, ran for 163. They spent a lot of money on Trey Richardson, too, the slot guy from Vanderbilt who can fly. So, yeah, looking at Louisville's schedule, they'll be favored by double digits or more until they get to Pitt and Kentucky at the end of the year, probably.
5: Yeah. The big upset of the day, Kentucky. I mean, look, there were people around that Kentucky program who just felt, you know, they could have had Bama last week and should have had Bama last week, and they didn't. They let them up. Didn't get it done. Instead, they go into Texas A&M. They go into College Station, win 31-21. Huge program-defining statement victory for Will Stein. At the same time, this is alarm bells for A&M. They got a tough schedule. Marcel Reed, too many turnovers for the Aggies. I mean, Texas A&M did a lot of good things, but there were just too many turnovers. They raise the stakes now. They got to go to Baton Rouge next week. And this is a playoff team returning a lot of players. High expectations, although a lot of people wondered whether they were a product of their schedule a year ago. This is a tough loss for them. So either program or both, what do you think, Max?
6: Yeah, I mean, that was a bit of the brutal awakening for A&M fans in that one. And it's, you know, you're kind of seeing similar to Oregon a week ago. I think there's a little bit of reckoning there with like, okay, maybe we were hard on the guy. Maybe Colin Klein was pretty good at calling an offense and managing, you know, Marcel Reed to the best of his ability. And you're seeing Avery Johnson kill it with Klein again this year at K-State. You know, A&M promoted from within with its OC spot and with its play calling. Didn't go into the portal to upgrade a quarterback after making the playoff. 26-49 day for Marcel Reed. You know, obviously, you know, two picks. The picks are always bad, but I think the fourth down throw on the run was brutal. Like, just a lot of frustrations there. You know, I don't have a subscription to Texags, but I bet it was a colorful night on the boards for the fan base there. And, you know, credit to Will Stein and Joe Sloan for putting the pieces together offensively to be really competitive right away. Efficient day for Minchie. CJ Baxter's healthy, ran it really well against Texas A&M. And Mike Elko said it. You know, that was an ass kicking. He said that to Will Stein's face on the field afterward and said the same afterward, like, you know, in the post game, like that is a big stock down there for A&M if you viewed them as like a pretty safe playoff pick.
4: Yeah, our buddy, I like you said, Max, I don't have a subscription to Texags, but our buddy Dave Wilson sent me some screenshots last night. And, you know, they're taking it pretty well, comparing it to Dennis Franchione's 77-0 loss to Oklahoma. That was it. There's no coming back from
5: that's
4: this.
5: Good.
4: I mean, typical Texas A&M Aggies. No program other than maybe Arkansas does a better job of self-sabotaging itself than Texas A&M. But, you know, I love Elko. I think he's one of the best coaches in the country. it's similar to Oregon with Lanning. When he has both his coordinators left, he promotes from within. And he said, I wanted him coaching for us and not somebody else because I knew they were ready. And it hasn't looked good so far. But, you know, Reed is a tremendous athlete and has made big plays at times. But it's just too many mistakes over and over again.
5: Speaking of self-sabotage in Arkansas, what the hell, Razorback fans? This is a bitter group. I respect the bitterness and the defeatism. Georgia demolishes them 45-17, but the Arkansas fans were ready for that. They're 1-2 under new coach Ryan Silverfield's first season. They got just crushed by Utah and Georgia, and, you know, was not good. But there is a mass protest. There was a fan group that decided to do a reverse sellout. They tried to get no one to show up at the game. Like, go COVID on it. Play it in an empty stadium. There was almost no one. The pregame tailgate was described as a complete ghost town. I don't know. Still seemed like people were eating some. There were paper bags over fans' heads. Somebody had a sign that made the broadcast, "At least we have basketball." It was not John Calipari in a mask. It was just some rando. They are all over Hunter Yurecek, who is the chair of the College Football Playoff Committee, I think. Or at least is on the cut, but is now dealing with an absolute. I've never seen a program this angry three games into a new coach's tenure. Have you, Mark? You've been around the SEC a long time, but this is wild. They got look. Their budget is too small. There's going to be a study on their feasibility of competitiveness or something. Like, it is ugly at Arkansas.
3: 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Diehard Steelers fan Joe Manganiello's in studio. 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
19: 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Tennessee came up short against top-ranked Texas in its conference opener. Now, the Vols look to bounce back as the 3-1 Auburn Tigers come to town.
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